Amen. That's where am I? Yes. Oh, kia ora. Welcome to the Wildwood session. Missed a session last month, but those of you alert to Pi FM would have heard Conrad Coombs' excellent and hilarious and lovely tribute to Dolly earlier. And so I may have a little crossover, depending on what I decide. But those first three were from the remastered trio album, and Farther Along, one of my all-time favourite hymns of, I don't know, kind of like an angry hope for justice sometime. My Dear Companion, another old folk song, and Wildflowers. And I'm thinking particularly that last song, especially of my darling friend, Mihi Midge Murray, who has passed, and her loss is being felt so widely. We were friends from pretty much the day we met when we were 19 years old. Anywho, so this will be a little bit of a tribute to Midge, or rather thoughts of her and whatever else I throw into the mix. So here's a song that I've had as an earworm for, the last couple of weeks when I thought of Midge, and it is LA Freeway from Guy Clark.

0: Thank you.
1: I got glue on my string. That's the way that the world goes round.

John Prine there, first with That's the Way the World Goes Round, and then Bruised Orange from the album of the same name. John famously tells a story of how in the chorus of That's the Way the World Goes Round, there's this line, half an inch of water, and how some a punter once came up to him to ask him about the lyrics because they had heard it as a happy enchilada. If you're a big old fan of John Prine, then that is actually one of the funniest things ever. Midge and her then partner Jim introduced me to John Prine way back when we met. And we infamously, the first time John Prine came to New Zealand, to Auckland, just trying to remember if it was the late 80s or early 90s, but he was playing in Auckland, and we couldn't, we didn't have time to afford, sorry, we didn't have the time to drive up to Auckland or afford to fly commercial. And a friend of ours, Donnie Duncan, who used to do the country show at Radioactive, because we were all, you know, Radioactive-y people. And he had a friend. Oh, no, hang on. We all had this friend, Dave, who was a pilot of light airplanes. And if we could get five passengers, we could fly to Auckland that very Friday in time to get to the show. But then, so we scraped up the money because it was cheaper than commercial flights. We scraped up the money because it was just for fuel. And, but alas, there was cloud over Wellington. So anyway, and many years later, I did get to go and see John Prine when he came to Wellington. Before that was Willie DeVille's storybook Love from the Unplugged in Berlin album, and I watched The Princess Bride again for the first time in years. I mean, I've seen it many times, and for the first time in years, just a few days ago, and it really is one of the most perfect, sweet, and funny movies ever, in my opinion, and good for the soul in these wretched times. And even before that, Christopher Denny with Loving Her Was Easier from his album Age Old Hunger. I can't remember when that came out, you know, sometime in the 2010 or after. I don't know what happened to him after that. He seemed to have disappeared. Anyway, but such a lovely take on that song. Next up, on Paikakariki 88.2 FM, H.C. McIntyre with Led Zepp's House of the Holy. And basically I'm just playing soothing songs that are soothing to me. So, Houses of the Holy

One of Dolly's much recorded songs, Do I Ever Cross Your Mind, from Ray Charles. Before that was the Carter Family's You've Been a Friend to Me by Reunion Road, who are a duo who I only know of because of that particular recording. And I'm pretty sure I have mistaken them before for inexplicable reasons. Well, kind of explicable, really. But with another band called Reunion Road Band, who are in fact a Chicago jazz ensemble. I just thought said ensemble had veered into country, but it is in fact a duo of Carol Hausner and Eleanor Ellis. And even before that, Joan Baez, and before that, another Dolly song, Light of a Clear Blue Morning, by the Waylon Jennies, which I've since discovered post Dolly's passing, is actually a relatively popular song picked by, sung by choirs, as in like community choirs and such. Including I saw like maybe a high school band and high school choir in New Zealand. So one of these days when I meet a choir person, I'm going to ask them why that particular song. I mean, apart from the fact it's beautiful, but yeah. You are listening to the Wildwood Session on Paikakariki FM with Helen and I think it's time to play a song by Dolly. Run That By Me One More Time. Oh, incidentally, if you're a podcast fan, you must listen to one of the best, which is Dolly Parton's America, which is, I think, several episodes long, and it's Dolly in conversation, and it is absolutely brilliant. Just so, you know, Dolly in depth. So that is my Sunday school recommendation. So here's Run That By Me One More Time as Dolly gives What For.

0: but I ain't dumb, and I know a lie when I hear one.
1: Would you run that by me one more time?
2: You keep dragging that aftershave, it's gonna kill you if I'm lucky.
0: You spent that money, didn't you?
2: I didn't spend that money.
0: I ought to box your jaws.
2: Oh, you'd hit your mama before you hit me.
0: Would you run that by me one more time?
2: Run that by me one more time.
0: I don't
2: want to run that by you one more time.
0: Shut your mouth.

Now, banjo player J.R. Owens and his wife Melinda, who also played banjo and sang. In 1931, J.R. Owens bought our Tennessee Mountain home, a place that has become the cornerstone of both the Owens and the Partons' musical journey. J.R. was a renowned banjo player, famous for his rendition of that glorious old fiddle tune, Sourwood Mountain. My great aunt Lily loved to tell tales about her daddy, who played in front of the old wind-up telephone, with neighbors gathering on the party line to listen to his music. In many ways, he was an early pioneer of music streaming, don't you think? But it was his son, the Reverend Jake Owens, my mama's daddy, that truly inspired us all. Jake was a gifted fiddle player, played piano, wrote songs, played guitar, but it was his fiddle that embodies our rich musical history as it passed down through five generations of my family. That fiddle story was caught up with some of the fable tales of North Carolina, including the groom's family and the groom's tomb, narratives that later found their way into the movie Cold Mountain. The Reverend Jake's love for music went far beyond his own playing. As a school teacher, music teacher, and preacher, he encouraged everyone around him to embrace music. His passion sparked a flame in his children that has carried on to this very day. In the 1940s, my parents bought the Tennessee Mountain home, turning it into a sanctuary to our families and musical traditions. Today, the home and the fiddle remain with us, symbols of a legacy that continues to inspire and connect us to our roots. Through the years, the music of our ancestors has been a constant thread, weaving through our lives and reminding us of where we came from. We've absorbed the traditional ballads of the homeland from where we came. We have learned our craft through the old-timey music that we danced to on the porches of Appalachia. We were greatly influenced by the country and rockabilly music that came out of nearby Knoxville, and we have traveled that musical highway all the way to the contemporary sounds that today we call Americana, country, and even rock music. It's all here, represented in this collection of songs lovingly created by my relatives. This is our story. It's a testament to the enduring power of music and family. It's buried deep in our Smoky Mountain DNA.

And that comes from the album Smoky Mountain DNA, Family, Faith and Fables, from Dolly and her family. That in the previous monologue. Before that was Coat of Many Colors from Sierra Ferrell. And even before that, Emmylou from the album Orthophonic Joy. And I've had to Google what orthophonic means. The 1927 Bristol Sessions are Visited, which is a great double album featuring, you know, a whole bunch of musicians paying tribute. It was recorded as a benefit for the birthplace of country music museum in Bristol, Tennessee, which is where the very earliest country records were officially recorded, as opposed to, I guess, the ones that ethnologists, you know, went traveling around the mountains and wherever to collect recordings, as has been seen in a number of movies and documentaries. Anyway, orthophonic means reproducing or producing sounds in a true or correct manner. A true or faithful manner, which comes from Greek roots. And it says, the term is most famous as a branding and technical term introduced in 1925 by the Victor Talking Machine Company for their revolutionary orthophonic Victrola and electrical recording process. It meant sound reproduced with a much flatter frequency response and higher fidelity than older acoustic horn machines. So there we are. And what was I going to play next? Oh, this is Daddy Frank from Tulare Dust, a songwriter's tribute to Merle Haggard. Fantastic album. Midge particularly loved this recording from that album. That's all I recall. And after that, another one of our great loves that we were so fortunate to visit, to hear play in Wellington when he came, and there's a story that so when Towns came, I'm just trying to remember, it was 1990 or it wasn't that long before he died, I don't think. Anyway, there's a story that after the Wellington, I think Wellington gig, that he met somebody in a bar who took him to. Who offered to take him down to the West Coast, because I think he had a few days off between gigs, take to the West Coast. And just trying to remember, this only came to light, or only read about it in recent times. And so this guy took him to, where is that place where, it starts with B. Okay, anyway, this place where actually a large number of bands have actually gone out of their way, Barrytown, that's it, to play at the Barrytown Hall. And some reason he couldn't play in the Barrytown Hall, and then he played in the pub in town, something like that. And what's his name from The Clean? Apparently, having heard about this gig, this, you know, suddenly arranged gig, I drove up and went to see him. Not Hamish, you know, the other guy, his brother. As you can see, I'm getting senile. I cannot remember names. Anyway, I took a look. Anyway, I don't know where I got. Oh, that's right, because I was going to play Towns Van Zandt after Daddy Frank by Robert Earl Keane and the Sunshine Boys.

So play this song now. It's called If I Needed You. This was recorded by Doc Watson. It really blew my mind, you know. And it's been recorded by the Dillards now, too. Loop and Lil were parakeets.

0: Townes' close friend, Guy Clark, live from Austin, Texas. I think Guy Clark might have come to New Zealand once, at least to Wellington once. I could be wrong, but I know I did not see him. I did end up eventually seeing him play in Austin, Texas. And it was grand. So before that was Townes with Pueblo Waltz from the Flying Shoes album, and then If I Needed You from the legendary double album Live at the Old Quarter, Houston, Texas. And If I Needed You was probably the first... it kind of been the first Emmylou Harris song I heard. But it was definitely the first time I heard that song, and it was by Emmylou and Don Williams when I was, 14, 15 maybe, and just loved it immediately. And of course, it's been recorded many, many a time. You are listening to Paikakariki FM, and this is the Wildwood Session. And it's time for Dolly, the Seeker, and what was so precious, seeing Midge, was that recently was that she had, in the last decade or so, found her way to a school of Buddhism, and swore her precepts, I think that's what it's called, with her group not that long ago. And it gave her a huge amount of comfort and peace, and as she faced moving on. So anyway, this one also makes me think of her, The Seeker from Dolly.
1: I am a seeker.

Paul Kelly there with When I First Met Your Ma. Before that, the immortal E Papa from Herbs, and even before that, After the Gold Rush from the second trio album. After the Seeker. This is a Rebel song from the album Gospel Oak by Sinead O'Connor. And it's just about time for me to go. This has been kind of a soothing, therapeutic thing. I didn't know what I was going to play, but I just picked here and there. So I think the last word should go to John Prine from The Missing Years. This is You Got Gold. I will catch you later next time.

Kia ora, welcome to Dancing in Your Head, the show which explores the outer reaches of music. I'm Dan, I'm your host today, and we just got a selection of stuff we're going to play, starting with this album that I got a few years ago. It's by... compositions by Alan Arkbro, and this particular piece we're going to start with, which is just fading in here, is for organ and brass, recorded in St. Stephen's Church in Tangermünde, Germany, 2016.

We started the show, Welcome to Girls to the Front. We started the show with not quite a minute's silence, but of course a memory of Dolly Parton. We have to have a bit of a sad song. That was Dolly, Do I Ever Cross Your Mind, Dolly with Linda Ronstadt and Emmylou Harris, and in one of her many collaborations. And I really enjoyed that. I think I'm going to play another from that trio. This is Wildflowers. Don't Mind Where They Grow.

Keeping in country mode, that was Gillian Welsh with Elvis Presley Blues. And she is coming to, if you like that, she's coming to Wellington early next year, I believe. I don't have any actual details, but look it up. Now for something completely different, we're going to Aldous Harding.

feeling out of place. Walking, walking in the rain. Feeling like a woman, looking like a man, sounding like a no-no.

That was, of course, Grace Jones, Walking in the Rain. Before that, we had Lil Sims with Game On and Not by Big Thief. And now a bit of Sade.

Of course, Alanis Morissette, you ought to know. Before that, we had the Ting Tings, and That's Not My Name. Now, I think I'm feeling that to follow that, we might go to Sinead O'Connor, the original Rage Girl.

Wow. Wow, that was Coco Solid. So that hour went by very, very quickly. There's no shortage of awesome music by awesome wahine artists. Here is Aretha Franklin with Respect.

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Og kjort, everybody, welcome to Te Pai on Pai Kakariki FM. Got a bit of a mix-up on the show today, some pretty mellow music. I have a reading by Patricia Grace, who reads one of Katie Hume's stories and one of her own. It was a part of a tribute to Katie that they had a couple of years ago down south. And then later on in the show, we are going to move into some more upbeat music, some ska, local ska, and I'm going to be talking to Brett Pryor. Amazing, what a coup. Bit of a legend within himself. First up, we had a couple of tracks by Hidden in Melbourne. Well, the last one, 50-50 Old Tūroa, was performed by him, recorded and performed by him. And the other one was Erere Te Manu, which was recorded by Musical Island Boys. Nā reira, wakatau mai, tēnā koutou, tēnā tātou katoa.

That was Aisha with the track Breathe New Life. Okay, coming up we have a reading by Patricia Grace. She pretty much explains what's going on. And while I set it up, this is her tribute to her very good friend, Kitty Hume.

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Tēnā tātou katoa. Whenever Kerry and I got together, we never really spoke about writing. It was always about fishing. She and I both agreed that a hand line, a good hand line, was far superior to a rod. I don't ever remember us talking about whitebait or whitebaiting, but today I'm going to be reading from Te Kaiho, the story called, extracts from the story called King Bait, and from this book of mine, extracts from the story called Whitebait. I'm not really reading from the actual books because over the years the print has become smaller and smaller.

Kingbait. One thing everybody does know about the coast is bait, white bait, that succulent little fish, quick and lucent, likened in an old haiku to be the spirit of waters. The white bait, as though the spirit of waters were moving. And every beginning spring, coasters in their hundreds flock to the rivers and streams to swoop and scoop and blind drag as many as possible out of sanctuary. When it's a good season, tons are lovingly packed into freezers against the lean, non-bait portion of the year. Tons more are railed and flown over the hill weekly. The coast becomes a joyous place. The coaster, a contented being. Of course, quite a few hundredweight get converted, meantime, into patties and omelettes. How did your mother cook them when she got them from the shop? I'm from Christchurch. We eke out the bait with flour and other foreign bodies. But here, take 1/2 pound of bait per person, an egg, 2 eggs if you really like them. Stir vigorously until fish and egg is a viscous froth full of strange little eyes. Add 1/2 teaspoon of baking powder, a little salt, a smidgen of pepper, and fry the mix quickly, but with care. There you have a coast feed, 2 right-sized white bait patties, a subtly flavoured delight for anyone with a tongue in their head. Last year, I missed the white bait season. I was newly arrived from Christchurch and unaware of coast ways. Last year, I couldn't have told you the difference between a net for the tere and one used in the grey. Set nets were strangers, and the joys of very early morning tea in a tin shack on a riverside also unknown. The haiku was just a pleasant poetic fancy. Blind dragging was peculiar terminology. And the great runs, well, a nice concept to beguile the tourists. This year, I'm all enthusiasm. Buy myself the regulation round grey net and a bloody great pole to go with it. Equip myself with gumboots, get out old fishing clothes, and head down to the river at odd hours, waiting on changing tides. Drag the net, eyes strained, shoulders filled with a dead ache, hopeful of a nice little pudding in the bottom of a nylon bag. Or a very large one, for the season started out a boomer. Tons of bait about, happy faces all round, full stomachs abounding, appetite satisfied. Things are just beginning. All over the coast, the hiss of hot fat and the crunching of little eyes. Whitebait. The children had made a net from an old petticoat that Auntie Connie had given them, and they ran with it to the creek. They put the net down in a narrow place, facing upstream. The net ballooned in the water and Denny Boy, from up creek, called, "Coming!" He began to wade towards them, swishing his shoe-shy stick from bank to bank and watching the white bait race ahead of him. As he got close to the net, the white bait at the head of the shoal began to turn, trying to escape. But there was no escape. He directed them expertly into the net's open mouth. Mackie and Charlotte lifted the net and took it up on the bank, where they emptied the white bait into a tin. Then they moved further up creek to where the water was still clear, to set the net down again. Later in the morning, Lizzie and Mariana were sent back to Auntie Connie's for some eggs and fat and a frying pan. They could hear Auntie Connie bashing the front steps with her scrubbing brush. The others had made a fireplace and collected dry rushes and sticks.
When Mirjana and Lizzie returned, Denny Boy got out of the water and lit the fire. Charlotte washed a stick, strained the water away from the white bait, whipped the eggs in with them, and cooked them in the pan. And how many eyes could a pan full of white bait have? Not one pair of eyes now that would see the sea. Yorikoto.

That's amazing, Mahi Narangi Toka, with their song Forever. And before that, we heard Grandma's Lullaby by Jessa Torres. We're going to change the pace a bit. I've got a track called Pepeha by Tipene. And then we're going to be talking to Brett pretty soon. And then we'll get into some ska. Actually, I'll go with this track. This is Hori Chapman.

0: Yeah, it's pretty easy to pick the name of that track that was called Pocock After Midnight by local band Scarpity. And I have in the studio at the moment Brett Pryor, lyricist, poet, and lead for the band Scarpity. So, kia ora, bro. Welcome.
1: Kia ora, Hibby.
0: And thank you for coming in, mate. Yeah, so before we get into the music, I'd just like to sort of talk in general about your association with Paikakariki. Like, when did you come here? Tell us about that, Brett.
1: So when I was a kid, I grew up in Parramatta, but we whakapapa back to Rakiura, Stewart Island, Ngāti Māmoe. But the 50s and 60s, my granddad Eric moved up this way with my mum and my uncles and aunts. And so we ended up there, but I always knew Pocock when I was a kid. And at 16 years old in 1987, I moved up here with my sister Kate, her young daughter Rosie, and Lee, her partner. And this is where I suppose my affiliation started with Paikakariki. I've been here off and on ever since, really. I moved back here when I did a stint down South Island for a while, and lived in an old house track, but I had to go pick the house track up. It was in the Martinborough region. I picked it up one late night because it was illegal, and what little brakes I had faded by then because I'd been in the paddock for a while, and I drove that over the Rimutakas with no brakes in the middle of the night, and four flat tyres actually, and I got back to Pocock and decided I couldn't drive the truck out of town again without being arrested, and parked up in Tully Road, and what do you know, it was in 97, while I was there, all the side of the street came up for sale. It was the old railway station car park, and I went to auction.
0: That's Tully Road?
1: Tully Road, yeah. And I brought one of the sections from there, and it was all history from there, I suppose.
0: And so was Bruce already here then?
1: Bruce already lived there in Tully Road. I parked opposite his house, and I was a bit worried the council were going to tell me to, you know, go have sex on holiday sometime. And so I wasn't quite sure what to do. And next thing, I had originally had a house in Upper Harmer Street and a relationship and broken up, and I had some money on my side. And then next thing, these sections came up, and in 97, went down and bought that section. I think it was $25,000 at the time.
0: And that's pretty cheap.
1: It was, yeah, it was really cheap. And I've always, been here, even if I go away sometimes. I suppose Paikakariki is my home. Yeah. It's somewhere I love to be. I enjoy being around nature. I enjoy walking my dog down the beach in the morning. I love the hills. There's been some real characters in the town. It definitely has changed over the years. From when I first came here, it was a bit more Wild West. There was a lot more...
0: The old pub.
1: Yeah, well, there was a lot of people that had lived here for generations, like absolutely generations, and the railway was a big part of it too. You know, they all worked together, they knew each other. A lot of real prominent families, like, of course, the Farrells, the Tokies, the Perkins, and many more. So you really moved into a community that was quite staunch about protecting itself back in the 80s and 90s. And once you worked it out, they were like an amazing crowd with an amazing place, and it was been a real privilege to be part of it, to be fair.
0: Yeah, and so we'll talk about the band. I mean, the band Scarpity had quite a few locals in it. Julia, you had Indy playing the drums for a while, James, Boggy. I guess Boggy's a local. I mean, even though he lives in England for half the year. How did that all start?
1: I mean, it did start with James Devonport and myself, and we started writing some original songs. We were pretty rusty to start with, and we started writing some original songs, and as it turned out, Scarpity ended up being 100% ska music, and then it became 100% original music. So we only did songs that we'd written, and as it progressed, a lot of different people come and go and what have you. And I suppose the real the end of it was when Boggy moved to England and Wilsey, our bass player, moved to Waiheke Island, and it was quite, at that point there, we sort of like, I suppose it's when it stopped.
0: Yeah, I mean, it's pretty amazing. I saw you down at, I actually got some video of you playing at St. Peter's Hall, and I just thought, this is really amazing. So, I mean, I know you've been through quite a few band members, as you do in a band, but any chance of getting back together and doing a gig down St. Peter's?
1: Yeah, funny you say that. Boggy, he's over in England at the moment, and it's his thing. He wants to bring the band back on because we've got about 15 original songs. They're all down packed. So he wants to bring it on when he comes back again. And, yep, I totally think that is a really good possibility, bringing one back together and relive the album.
0: And where do you get your inspiration, like, for your lyrics? And, I mean, you seem to just have a lot of lyrics. Like, when people sing songs, there's two or three verses, choruses. But if you wrote out your songs, they'd be pages and pages. Where does your inspiration come from?
1: I suppose my on my dad's side, his mother, my nana, she was an incredible poet. Unbelievable. And poetry's about storytelling. And that's pretty much what you're doing when you write a poem. You're telling a story. To write that with music is a different format.
0: Do you think of the music, or do you just write it and then fit it?
1: I have to kind of think of a subject to write about, and then I have to go from there. I remember when I was a young kid, I was in school once, and we had this exercise that we do homework, which I didn't, and we went to write a limerick, which goes dunk dunk dunk. It's got their own pattern.
0: Yeah.
1: So I hadn't written anything, and the teacher turned around to me because obviously I think I was obviously talking a bit much, and she's pulled me up and said, right, Brett, chow your homework from last night, blah, blah, blah. And I hadn't written anything. But right beside me was sitting a guy, see if I could do it justice, and I can remember. His name was Matthew Dobbs. And she goes, what's your limerick? And I went, oh, all right then. I said, yeah, I did write one. It goes, there was a boy called Matthew Dobbs who used to like to sit on the bogs. He sat there for years until he grew grey hairs, and that was the end of Dobbs. Now, she congratulated me and said, that was really well done, and how'd you do that? I didn't. I made it up on the spot.
0: That's awesome. I'm going to play another track, and then we'll get back into, where are we? A bit of a corridor.

0: That was Scarpa Tea with their track Life of Fun, and it sounds like a whole lot of fun. So before we finish the show tonight, bro, I'll just talk a little bit about your work and then we'll do another track. Your mahi is pretty amazing. You've been an arborist for forever. I actually worked for you once and then I ended up in hospital because it was, because it was such hard work.
1: I did buy you a nice block there afterwards.
0: If you could cut down any trees in this town, what would you go for?
1: Well, I mean, we've got to define arboriculture. Arboriculture means proper tree care, and so when you cut a tree down, that's not arboriculture. When you cut a tree in half, it's not arboriculture. So basically, I'm actually ex-botanic gardens, and I got taught the art of arboriculture as working on a tree, knowing those trees live for hundreds of years. And so pretty much my boss is Tane Mahuta. I work under the guidelines of him. And yes, if we have to take a tree down, we have to take a tree down. But pine trees, gum trees, anything that's not really indigenous to the country, wattles, I'd cut down wattle happily, is not indigenous to the country. They generally are the ones that can't handle our weather and our storms. But our native trees, our pahutukawas, the hills used to be whetukawas up here, amazing yeah. trees, you know. And we really have to embrace, look at trees like what was originally here before mankind came here. And that's what we need to sort of look at working back with again. It is nature, and it is part of the environment that's been here for way longer than any of us.
0: And so you've obviously been living here a long time. Any plans to get, like, you travelled around Europe on your motorbike? I've heard some pretty good adventures when you were doing that. But is any like plans to move on or travel or just you're always going to be here. Your house is here.
1: We never know what the future has in store for us, but, you know, like, I've got a really good base, and it's really nice living in Paekokoriki here. But, yes, totally, it's always exciting travelling and adventuring. Any young people out there listening tonight, go travelling. Go see the country. Go see the world. And so it's a really amazing thing. But to be able to come back here if you've got roots here and what have you, you know, don't be afraid to poke your head out of town.
0: Yeah, so before we were talking about some band members, I hope I haven't missed any locals out, but you had Rimu on guitar as well, Hurricane Shane.
1: Yeah.
0: You had some really amazing musicians, eh? Julia,
1: yep.
0: Indy on drums. Jack Cromie, who played drums for a bit.
1: Yeah, and Honey was in the band for a while.
0: Honey Walker.
1: Yep.
0: Yeah. Really local band, and you also had this drummer that we won't mention, won't even talk about, but you wrote a song about him, eh, bro?
1: Yeah, well, I mean, we did have this drummer, and, you know, for a better way to put it, he could be quite a so-and-so sometimes, and he'd brass you off somewhat, but one day he brassed us off just a little bit too much, and so we wrote a song about him. It's called Good Manners. And used to always say, I love that song, even though I know you guys wrote that about me. And we're like, well, we did write it about you, and the song's to you.
0: So so when you played it, what did you do? Like, were you looking at him?
1: Well, when the situation happened, it broke into quite an argument, so to speak. And it was quite funny because we were meant to be, we just had Wilsey come and join us, and we were meant to be, you know, rehearsing music. And next thing, we're all angry, and everyone's going to punch each other over and what have you. And then we came back and wrote one of the best songs we'd ever written in Scapity, and it was called Good Manners.
0: Well, thank you, bro. Thanks for coming in.
2: I'm telling you.
1: Thank you, Henry.
2: I hope to make it clear.
1: Kia ora, Paika.
2: It's the same way you must behave.
1: People are looking up town, eh?
0: Yeah. Thanks for coming in, bro. I think I've just started this halfway through, so I'm going to go back to the start.
2: To make it clear, there's a certain way you must behave. Oh. Yeah, want to come around here? I can tell without a doubt. None of my neighbours.

0: Money, money, money. Welcome back to Her Jinx.
1: Yay, we're so happy to be here.
0: We are so happy.
1: Third time.
0: Third time's the charm. We are, welcome to this show. This show we're going to be talking about, what are we going to be talking about, Pippi?
1: Finances. Money, money, money. Yeah,
0: we're super qualified to speak on this one.
1: We're very rich people.
0: Here's some get rich quick tricks.
1: Top three ways. What's the first one, Polly?
0: Number one, mortgage the house. Get that money. Number two, put it all on black. Spin.
1: Nothing will go wrong if you put it all on black.
0: They've always said it.
1: I'm always saying that.
0: And are you ready for my super, super sneaky number three trick?
1: I'm so ready.
0: Baby, remortgage the house. Yep. That's the way.
1: Top three ways.
0: Welcome to Her Jinx. Mm-hmm. I'm Polly.
1: I'm Pippi.
0: And we're just two broke girls living our real life in Wellington, I guess. Wellington, Kapiti kind of area. Today we're going to be talking about, finances, mm-hmm. being broke, moments of wealth and aspiration.
1: How do you feel safe with your money? How do you feel safe without it? What do you do to feel safe?
0: Yeah, yeah. All these things. First question, have you ever been broke?
1: Yes. Desperately.
0: Desperately.
1: Unbelievably broke.
0: Speak to the brokest you've ever been.
1: Oh, okay. So the brokest I've ever been was it was entirely my fault. My rent was about 90% of my weekly salary. And then the last, and then my rent was like, I'm also 90%, I'm just throwing the number out there, I'm not sure, but my rent was $440 and then my weekly salary was like $500.
0: Yeah, that feels like 90% to me.
1: It give or take, it's close to 90%. It might be closer to 100%.
0: I'll tell you what, I ain't a mathematician. But I'll tell you what, that's dire. It was about incoming and outcoming. Maybe it was going out.
1: It was out. But no, it was bad. And I remember making a joke to my friends, just being like, I was choosing between, buying groceries and paying my rent. Never got evicted. Not a funny joke. Don't laugh at that.
0: And let the record show, I did not laugh.
1: She didn't laugh. Didn't even crack a smile.
0: No, I'm dead faced in here. Yep. Well, I've also been broke.
1: How broke have you been, Polly?
0: So, for reference, mm-hmm. at one point I lived in the city of Los Angeles.
1: Ugh.
0: I know.
1: America.
0: And I was at university over there, mm-hmm. and I was on a stipend as a part of my rowing scholarship. because I was on one of those. Life was so good. Get your money up.
1: Get that bank, girl.
0: Exactly. Except I didn't have any money up and I had no savings. And I decided, while most summers I would come back, American summer, I'd come back here and work and just do all the hard yards and make some money. In New Zealand winter, this summer I was like, I'm going to spend a summer in LA. And I moved into my apartment early. I paid off my rent. I figured out my budget once I had, taken the flights over to Los Angeles. My budget worked out as $50 for two weeks.
1: No.
0: That's 50, 50. $50 to live on for 2 weeks. Yep.
1: And also, by the way, full disclosure, Los Angeles, not an affordable place to live.
0: You might not know this, but Los Angeles, not cheap.
1: Fun fact, Los Angeles, don't go there.
0: Yeah.
1: Don't go there.
0: Well, don't go there with $50 for 2 weeks.
1: No, don't do that.
0: Go. Like, it was dark days. And I spent 10 of that because, moved into an apartment, mm-hmm. right? This was moving out of university housing into an apartment. Unfurnished.
1: Oh, no.
0: Which means no pots, no pans.
1: No.
0: I spent $10 of that $50 on a pot. It wasn't even good. It didn't even last. It was like, I remember it was so ugly. It was a speckled blue pot. And the first thing I ever cooked in it was peanut butter noodles. Because mm-hmm. I budgeted like $1 for peanut butter and then like a whole bunch of noodles. Mm-hmm. And I was going to make pad thai. And when I tell you I made pad thai, there was no oil. There were no spices. Because $50 for 2 weeks, mind you, $40 because the pot.
1: Yeah.
0: Mind you, $38 because spoon. Mind you, probably $35 because power and electricity for that one meal.
1: Yeah.
0: It was peanut butter and noodles.
1: I want you to paint a picture. It was just peanut butter and just noodles.
0: Okay, well, actually there was a little bit of water as well.
1: Oh,
0: to make the peanut butter smoother. Yeah.
1: So $33 for that water bill.
0: The water bill. The water good point. Bill. Mind you, $33. It's nothing. There's nothing like a moment of like real dire financial insecurity for you to start walking around looking in the gutters for cash.
1: Yeah. But do you know what a blessing this is, that we can look back on that and think, that's the worst it's ever been for the two of us.
0: Mm. That's a good point. Yeah. That's a good point.
1: We count our blessings.
0: Some people have just the noodles.
1: Yeah.
0: Some people have just the peanut butter. Some people don't even have the pot.
1: Yeah.
0: So it was hard, but you're right. Yeah. I think it does put things, you're right, on a serious note, it puts things in serious perspective.
1: Yeah. But looking at our lives now and then looking at our lives back then, the perspective of how far we've come and how far we've grown.
0: Can I ask you a question?
1: Go ahead, Polly.
0: In this moment of severe brokenness.
1: Yes.
0: Were you unhappy?
1: I wasn't. I mean, unhappy is probably not the word I would use. I would say unsettled. It was an experience I've never felt before. Thankfully, I have never felt before. And it made me wake up. It made me rethink the choices I was making in my life and what I was spending money on. It made me think more conscientiously about what I was spending my money on, and it was uncomfortable. But just because I didn't have any money doesn't mean that the rest of my life stopped.
0: Mm-hmm.
1: You know, I was still, I still had friends. At the time, I had a partner. I had a very good core group of people surrounding me that loved me and would do anything to support me. But I'm also incredibly stubborn, so I wouldn't let them. But just because I was in a very uncomfortable place doesn't mean I wasn't happy.
0: Mm-hmm. I guess, the question I was aiming for there is, can money buy happiness?
1: Yes. Money, so when I was at my most happy, it was when I had the most time and the most ease and the most comfort.
0: Mm.
1: That's what money buys.
0: Comfort.
1: Comfort, ease, and time. And that's what you spend your money on. Like, if you're, have the flu and you're out and you have no energy, and knowing that having to cook soup for yourself will drain you even more, spending money to have soup delivered to you may be a luxury, but it's ease and it's comfort and it's stability and it's knowing.
0: It takes off a mental burden.
1: Yes, yes.
0: 100%.
1: You're saving time, you're saving energy, and that's what money buys, and that's what, in my mind, brings me happiness.
0: Mm-hmm.
1: Like being comfort, like having comfort.
0: I guess I find it hard to verbalize this, but you're right. It buys you comfort, but I think the happiness comes on top of that. Like, I think happiness is a personal mindset thing, but good Lord, it's easier to be happy when you're comfortable than uncomfortable.
1: Yeah.
0: 100%.
1: Yeah.
0: Especially when you got those bills, always coming in. Speaking of bills, oh, I'm so good at this.
1: You're so
0: Let
1: good
0: me segue into our next song. It's Bills, Bills, Bills by Destiny's Child.

0: And that was
1: Bills, Bills, Bills
0: by Destiny's Child. Destiny's Child.
1: Girls, the women, lovely love babes.
0: I watched women. A 2-hour video documentary on Beyonce and Destiny's Child to get to sleep the other day. Really interesting.
1: Yeah. What did you really learn? Did you learn anything cool?
0: I learned that she was. This is so irrelevant to. I'd learned that she's a very visual artist. I actually haven't taken the time to watch her music videos, but I know I recommend, based off this documentary, I recommend going and checking out her Cowboy Carter album videos. It looks like really interesting kind of Afrofuturism.
1: Her music video for, was it Pretty Hurts?
0: Pretty Hurts. I don't know if I've seen
1: that. Oh, that was heartbreaking.
0: She's well, I guess this does relate to our episode. She's part of that Hollywood upper echelon kind of richness.
1: Yes.
0: This is a question actually that I have that I hadn't even planned to bring up.
1: Go ahead. Kind of,
0: have you ever noticed wealth in someone else? Have you ever been around someone that like you could tell they were wealthy, or were you ever surprised by someone's wealth?
1: Definitely both, I think. I have definitely seen I've seen someone and it's not anything they say or anything that they own, but it's almost the surprise when I say like, oh, well, I go out for dinner and I'll say like, oh, I'm having one cocktail or I'll have just a mains, and not, you know, not because I'm struggling or anything, but because I'm aware that I have other financial obligations.
0: And that's the standard you've operated on.
1: Exactly. Right. And that's not just me now. It's from when I was growing up. Like, there were just other things to think about.
0: Mm-hmm.
1: And it's a surprise of, huh, I have never had to think about stretching my budget. It's just always been enough. And it's not a bad thing. And I think it's a really interesting thing to see the difference. So I've seen that happening, and I've checked in with myself, just being like, yeah, no, they've either grown up with money or they have it now, and no tea, no shade.
0: No tea, no shade at all.
1: No tea, no shade.
0: Well, one time I was in a flat with a girl who I'm still friends with, and she went out shopping with her parents for her birthday, and she's like, we're going to have a blowout shop. And like, I've been like to the mall with my parents for my birthday, and like, what a cool experience. Like, I can get whatever I want.
1: Yeah.
0: And when they came back from this shopping trip, again, this was in America. So this is American dollars, mind you. She's like, I'm going to go out and get a bar cart because I love making cocktails. Mm-hmm. And we're going to get just some alcohol for the bar cart. I was like, cool, a couple of bottles of wine, bit of gin, you know, like, I don't know, just some Jack
1: one
0: Daniels.
1: One bottle of vodka.
0: One Smirnoff.
1: Yeah, one Smirnoff.
0: a single Smirnoff Ice. When I came back to the flat that day, her and her parents were back from the shopping trip. And there was a bit of tension in the air, and I was like, what's going on? What's this vibe about? Why is there some kind of tension? So I asked her, and she said, oh, my parents are a little bit annoyed. I kind of went over budget. Oh, my God.
1: What was the budget?
0: Well, I don't know what the budget was, but this girl spent $500 on alcohol.
1: Oh.
0: That's $1,000.
1: Oh.
0: Ish.
1: Oh, my gosh.
0: Uh-huh. Uh-huh. And I was like,
1: Polly.
0: Over budget?
1: What was your budget?
0: You know what? I'm going to side with the parents on this one. I'd be pissed.
1: I would be fuming.
0: 1,000 smackaroos on booze?
1: I don't think I could I don't think I could store $1,000 worth of alcohol ever.
0: I think it's surprising, actually. It wasn't, like, it was a reasonable amount of alcohol, but it wasn't as much as I would have thought.
1: Do you
0: like,
1: know what's crazy?
0: $1,000 of, like, base, like, you know, like, I don't know, like, clear skin. That's a lot of alcohol.

0: That's a lot of wine.
1: She was going for the brands, I think. Like, there actually wasn't that much stuff.
0: Is Canadian wine or is it?
1: Yeah, that's a wine. It's wine. It's wine. Yeah. It's wine. I think. It's like the non-label wine.
0: I used to work at a liquor store. I should know this.
1: Come on now.
0: Purged that from my memory. Gone.
1: Gonzo.
0: Gonzo.
1: Another one is sharing some. Please. But I was just run into my mind.
0: Yes.
1: I was on a summer break and, well, a holiday, and I went to stay with a friend who I met over there at her parents' place. And this was a friend, this is always the case. Tell me if you can relate to this.
0: Probably.
1: It's the friend that you get an Uber together and the Uber's like $10 and there's four of you and they say, hey, like, do you mind just paying me back for the Uber? That's $2.50.
0: Yeah.
1: Hey, so I paid for the Uber. Do you mind just like, and I get it. I get it. It's all good. Fully, yes, you're on a budget. Like, hey, maybe she had $33.50 left in her account because she just had a pot of peanut butter noodles and she needed to buy a spoon. I don't know.
0: We don't
1: fair
0: know
1: enough.
0: These things.
1: But this was like, I was operating on the belief that like she was strapped like I was for cash. Went to her house for vacation.
0: Holiday.
1: Sorry, still.
2: Vacay.
1: When I tell you this girl lived at the very, very top of the tallest hill in the most gated community in Orange County in America, view of the ocean, spa pool, multi-floor house. I said, girl, I just transferred you for the Uber.
0: I gave you $2.50 for an Uber.
1: It's okay if that's where you come from, of course. But why are you pressing me for $2.50 when you live in a mansion, girl?
0: I have seen men drop thousands at establishments at a club. I'm dropping thousands and then refuse to give the waitress a $5 tip.
1: Oh, okay. Wait, here's a good question. Tipping.
0: Tipping. Okay.
1: Yay or nay?
0: I'm going to go half yay, half nay.
1: The most. Wow, are you a politician, bro? Have you considered a career in politics? Half yay, half nay.
0: I get up in front of the house and I say half yay, half nay. I'm getting booed out of there. Are you kidding me?
1: Will you take this man to be your lawfully wedded husband? Half do, half don't.
0: Half do, half don't. No, I'm just a cool dude, man. I'm just chilling, man.
1: Sorry. No, give me your real take on tips. Let's hear it.
0: My vows are, no, man, I'm just chilling.
1: Maybe.
0: if here's a tip, if you want, give me a tip. No. So if I go out for dinner and it's one person who's looking after like bunch of tables, doing a really good job, and I'm in America and the option is tip or no tip, I'm going to tip. Because I know how much the hourly wage is over there.
1: Like, they need to tip. It's part of the wage, yeah.
0: However, I have seen ATMs ask for a tip. It's a machine. They do not need a tip. You have got to be joking.
1: Oh, do not get me started. I would go to coffee shops over there, right? And you'd go up in a coffee shop, like the service, like, because you go up and get a takeaway coffee.
0: Yeah.
1: So it's not like you're being like catered to, like they're just making it and then calling your name out of the window. And that's built into the charge. Like, mind you, I'm already paying $7 for a decaf almond venti flat white, right? Yes. Mind you, I'm already in line with the pumpkin foam with the sprinkles on top latte.
0: Yeah.
1: Mind you, I've already got that. No, I'm just kidding. But it's built into the cost. I'm not getting any extra service. These people turn their iPad, they say, tip.
0: And you tip. You hand it.
1: 25, minimum tip, 25%.
0: Get real.
1: Get out.
0: Get out.
1: Get out.
0: Go
1: I was
0: away.
1: A barista. Get out. I know you didn't earn that. $7 for my coffee and you want me to tip 25% of that?
0: Get out.
1: Leave.
0: And we can say that because I've been there. We've been like hospo, we've done retail, everything. We know what the job is. I know what I was like as a hospo worker. I did not deserve a tip.
1: Do you know what's funny? I totally did. I worked so hard for my tips. One year, I was a barista. This was like last year, actually. And I decided I was going to save up my tips for a specific thing that I was saving for. It was like a sports event, and I was saving for the tickets.
0: Ooh.
1: Well,
0: sports ball.
1: Well, yeah, go sports ball. Anyway, I, like, once I decided, okay, I'm going to save from my tip specifically, I locked in on being the friendliest, most, like, customer service girl you've ever seen in your life. Do you know how much money I saved?
0: How much?
1: From tips? $400 at a coffee
0: shut
1: shop.
0: The front door.
1: Because I was the friendliest person there. See, I was okay. I went above and beyond for those coffees.
0: I was a very friendly, I don't know, if you ever came in to see me, please don't speak up, but I was a very friendly hospital worker. I'm a...
1: Yeah, cite your references, girl.
0: No, I don't have to. but I believe, you know, I wasn't screaming the place down. I was polite. I was 16. I was polite for a 16-year-old.
1: Sure.
0: But even still, I don't think I did half as much. If I was, you know, a hostess or, not a hostess, but like a waitress at a restaurant, like I used to work at a restaurant and I know I was good, I was a good waitress, tipping could have been nice. But I just don't think it's ingrained in our culture that much. It's kind of foreign to me. The idea of someone giving me more money on top of my salary is kind of bizarre. Commissions, I understand though.
1: I think tipping, I can see its value in terms of like, it's actually like, it's lovely to receive a tip on top of your wage, because it's like, yeah, I did work really hard for that. I smiled so hard and I'm so tired right now. And I've been standing for 8 hours.
0: I'm bleeding.
1: Bleeding.
0: But I've got a big old smile on.
1: But I do appreciate about New Zealand that we do have the minimum wage built in, as opposed to like in America where it is a part of your assumed wage.
0: Yeah.
1: I do not think that's fair. It's also, I'm really bad at maths.
0: Yeah.
1: So going to the grocery store or to a restaurant and having to be like, right, so the price on such and such item is $10, but tax is, mind you, I never had any idea what tax was.
0: Different in different states as well.
1: I was guessing. I was guessing all the time. I'd be like, probably about $3. I don't know. Mind you, I'm down to $29. Pot's gone, pan's gone, peanut butter's gone. And I'm paying tip at the grocery store. Yeah. Turn that iPad back away.
0: And the ones who like cover up the no tip option with like a sticker or something that say be a good person.
1: No.
0: I'm not a good person.
1: I'm removing the sticker. I'm taxing you the sticker.
0: I'm making eye contact with you as I peel the sticker off and clicking no tip.
1: I'm looking in your eyes and saying, is there a no tip option?
0: Yeah, because you were bad.
1: Can I rate your service 1 star?
0: Can I rate your service by not giving you a tip? Yes or no? Yay or nay?
1: I do see the value of tipping, but I'm glad New Zealand does what it does, for sure.
0: All jokes aside,
1: it's time for another song.
0: It is. What do we have now?
1: Today, we are going to be listening to No Broke Boys by Disco Lions and Tinashe.
0: Love that.

0: And that was No Broke Boys by Disco Lions and Tinashe.
1: Such a good song.
0: My hype up song.
1: It's Polly's hype up song.
0: It's my hype up song.
1: If you ever see Polly in a really good mood,
0: you know I'm listening to that song.
1: Just listen to it.
0: Yeah, it's blasting in these headphones right now.
1: It is. I actually can hear it. You can't hear it. I can hear it.
0: No, it's blasting in my head at all times.
1: Yeah, she's actually, she's lip reading right now. She can't hear anything.
0: And actually, if you see me in a really bad mood, it's Piano Man. By whoever sings that song.
1: Billy Joel.
0: I hate that song.
1: Don't
0: you? I hate Piano Man.
1: Tread very carefully right now.
0: I'm stomping. If you see me stomping down Lambton Quay, because that's usually where I am, and I look pissed, you know Piano Man is in these headphones. But if I look really happy, it's No Broke Boys.
1: Okay, fun fact about me. This year, my New Year's resolution for next year, actually, is going to be learning the harmonica so I can piss off everyone around me. Bye, Polly. Polly, smile. Please don't stop frowning at
0: me. I'm sorry. I've just gone like dead face because I'm picturing someone, you, playing the harmonica. And it's like actually kind of pissing me off a little bit. I'm actually a little bit annoyed, actually. This is making me quite aggravated.
1: Polly, no. You love me. You'll be fine.
0: I don't. Okay, here's the truth about me. You need to hear a hard truth.
1: Yes.
0: No love surpasses harmonica noise. Oh. Harmonica noise, Piano Man specifically, get out. If I was like at my own wedding, right? Mm-hmm. Mind you, not something that's happening anytime soon.
1: But
0: per lack of a partner.
1: Oh yeah, that.
0: I'm at my own wedding.
1: Mm-hmm.
0: Doves are released.
1: The
0: chapel doors open, swing open.
1: Yeah.
0: The whole congregation turns around. The music starts. It's Piano Man. My fiance surprised me. I turn around, I heart exit. Irish goodbye. There's nothing that would keep me in a room with that song. However, the doors open.
1: Mm-hmm.
0: No Brick Boy. I say, hell
1: she's back.
0: Yeah.
1: She's back.
0: I'm going down that aisle. Double speed.
1: Different scenario. You're at my wedding. What a crazy thought to have. That is insane. Anyway, I tie you to a chair. You can't leave.
0: Is this a wedding or a CIA interrogation?
1: My first dance, harmonica piano. Starts playing. It's Piano God. Man. Oh, it gets better.
0: Oh, God.
1: I pull out a microphone. It's the karaoke version of Piano Man. I'm singing. I'm playing the harmonica. And I'm staring into your soul. Into your soul.
0: I can imagine, like, perhaps waterboarding is a gentler pastime. I just couldn't do it. Actually, my next question was going to be, if you won the lottery, what would be the first non-practical thing that you would buy? And let me just jump right ahead of you and answer this myself. The rights to Piano Man by Billy Joel, so it can be burnt to the ground and never played again.
1: I'm buying Billy Joel
0: and I'm buying some time with Billy Joel to let him know my feelings, thoughts, feelings and opinions on Piano Man.
1: You should buy every single ticket to his concert.
0: There is harmonica in that song, right?
1: Yes.
0: Yeah. So why is it called Piano Man?
1: Because he plays the piano.
0: Well, he clearly plays the harmonica. And it is the far more present part of that song in my mind. After having just clarified that it is indeed in that song. That's the thing, I don't listen to it because, like, why would I put myself in that situation? Anyway, my question.
1: You know what?
0: My question stands.
1: Do you know what a time it is, Polly? It's 9 o'clock. The regular crowd is shuffling in. There's an old man sitting next to me. Do you know what he's doing? He's making love to his tonic and gin.
0: Oh, dear Lord.
1: Yeah, I know the words off by heart. Anyway, go off your question.
0: My question?
1: Yes.
0: First non-practical thing you'd buy if you won the lottery.
1: I'm, you know what? I'm not asking for surcharge. I'm just tapping my card. That's the first non-practical thing I'm buying. No, I'm kidding. First non-practical thing I'm buying, you know what? A massive yacht. And it's not practical because I am terrified of deep water.
0: You know,
1: petrified.
0: What? That is not practical.
1: It's not practical. No one is ever using it. It's just there because I can say I own it.
0: I see. Do you know what's really funny? Someone gave me some advice about yachts the other day. And this is funny on multiple levels. Exactly. First of all, I'm never financially going to be in the position to own a yacht.
1: Absolutely not.
0: Second of all, they're like, so here's the thing about yachts, Polly. when you buy them, they immediately degrade and they never match value again. A yacht is the worst financial decision you could make. This is what they told me.
1: Mm-hmm.
0: Okay.
1: My worst financial decision recently was buying lunch.
0: Sure, but also, yeah, well, exactly, exactly. Okay, I'm never gonna buy a yacht. Thanks for the advice. Polly, you really shouldn't sink your money into a New York City penthouse. It wasn't gonna happen. It wasn't written in my cards.
1: Thank you so much for letting me know, though. I will never do that for that
0: for
1: reason
0: the feedback.
1: Only.
0: Yeah, really appreciate it. When I win that lottery, you know what I won't be buying? It's a yacht. Because here's the 411. For anyone listening... They degrade immediately in value.
1: That's
0: buying a yacht, it drops
1: though.
0: Like 50%. It is a good answer to my question.
1: Thank you. What about you? Most impractical purchase.
0: Following the Billy Joel discussion that I'll be purchasing. That's a good question.
1: Every harmonica ever.
0: Every harmonica. I'm creating a melting pot. First non-practical. I actually was talking to someone else the other day. I think I would just take my family out for a really nice dinner at one of the Michelin star restaurants in town.
1: That's just lovely. Will you let me go on about my new yacht and you just being like, oh, I'm going to be a really lovely daughter.
0: You think after telling me that you're going to tie me to a chair and play Billy Joel's Piano Man that you're getting an invite to the family dinner at Logan Brown? Get out.
1: I really thought we were closer than that.
0: I'm turning the iPad to you. It says 100% to pay me. Pay me for my time here.
1: It's the iPad and a gun at my forehead.
0: Yeah, for real. Okay, if not winning the lottery...
1: Mm-hmm.
0: But if, say, you had just a little bit more financial cushioning in life, what are some luxuries you'd be paying for?
1: That I'd be paying for?
0: Like some small, minor luxuries that would make your life a little easier.
1: Oh, okay. So I have luxuries that probably wouldn't make my life easier, but it'd be fun to get.
0: Mm.
1: I would like to get my hair dyed at a salon instead of doing it like box dye myself.
0: Okay, I like that.
1: It wouldn't make my life easier because I'd have to get to the salon, make the appointment. It would take a lot longer, but it would be better for my hair. And it's, you know, a fun
0: investment.
1: Experience.
0: It's an investment you would make with more money.
1: Yeah.
0: And, you know, you get that little scalp massage.
1: Exactly. No, I actually, downside is there are only two people who I allow to mess with my hair in any way, shape or form. One of them is me.
0: Mm.
1: So it would be a very stressful situation for me to be in.
0: Oh, so it's actually like maybe like having this little extra bit of money is putting you in a tough situation. Because when you can't choose, it's like, well, it's just the box dye and me.
1: Yeah.
0: But now you're entering a stressful situation.
1: That would be stressful for me.
0: Okay, well, one thing that I would do with just a little bit more financial cushioning, I public transport every day. I would just be probably Ubering.
1: Tagging on and don't tag off.
0: Yeah, yep. no tag off. I don't have to wait in the lines to tag off with my snapper when I get to Wellington. Mm-hmm. I say bye.
1: Bye.
0: I'm paying the fee every day.
1: Every day.
0: Every day.
1: I am topping up my card every single day. Like $100.
0: Mm-hmm.
1: I'm just letting that baby run out.
0: It's just, infinite snapper hack. Yeah.
1: I'm going to, when they ask if you want like a double or a single, when you buy like a mixed drink at the bar.
0: Double.
1: Yep.
0: Hey.
1: Triple.
0: Yeah, I was going to say, why limit yourself?
1: Triple. I'm
0: quadruple.
1: Buying the bottle.
0: Quadruple.
1: Quadruple.
0: Yeah.
1: Do you know any more than that? Quadruple.
0: Septuple? I don't know. Yeah, just buy the bottle.
1: Any callers who know what the next word is, call in now.
0: Go ahead. Phone a friend. What's the number after four?
1: Five double.
0: What's that called? I'm buying an education.
1: That's a good one. I would go back to uni and just get every single degree I ever could get.
0: I love that.
1: I'm getting philosophy, linguistics, physics. I'm doing everything.
0: Do you know what I'm doing?
1: What are you doing?
0: First of all, I'm probably not actually flying Jetstar. I'm flying in New Zealand. Second of all, aisle seat.
1: Aisle seat.
0: Yep. Just a little bit of financial cushioning. Yep. I haven't won the lottery, but if I'm just a little bit more financially stable, aisle seat, and I'm paying the $14 for the extra leg room.
1: Oh, we talked about this. I would overpack my bag, weigh it at the airport, pay the extra
0: at the airport
1: while I'm there.
0: Yup.
1: That's what I'm doing.
0: And if I'm just like a little bit more financially stable, just a little bit more on top of this, you know, when you get off an international flight or a national flight, actually,
1: flights in general,
0: and there's those guys that have the boards with the names.
1: Yes.
0: And whose name is written on that board?
1: Holly Wenlock.
0: Cha-ching! My name! And they're driving me, I don't know, to the train station.
1: Yeah.
0: Who cares?
1: And you can drive them and get the train home.
0: And then I will catch the train home. Yeah. No take off. No take on, no take off. I pay
1: just,
0: the fare.
1: I'm just buying... I'm just asking a person, I'm hiring a person to just hold my name like that.
0: Oh, they don't even drive you. You're just paying someone to stand with the board. You walk out of the airport together. All right, thanks for that. See you later.
1: We
0: you
1: get on the bus. Train together.
0: They walk you to the bus.
1: They're on the same bus as me. We're taking the same route.
0: They say Pippi. They say, yeah. You say, yeah, I'm Pippi. Just checking. Put the board away. Yeah. I'd pay for that. Yeah. Another thing I'm buying, something that I've never, ever bothered buying in Wellington, umbrella. Umbrella. And when it inevitably breaks, another umbrella.
1: You know, I think our dreams are a bit small.
0: We're limiting ourselves.
1: You know what? I think we need to experience a very, very rich person to show us what true wealth could look like and how we can aspire to have their level of wealth. Does anyone know any really rich people that will be our
0: friend?
1: This
0: is a call out. This is now a call out.
1: Does anyone know any rich people?
0: Does anyone know a rich girl?
1: I personally
0: I know a
1: don't.
0: Rich girl.
1: Polly does, though.
0: I know a rich girl. She's about to hop on the line right now. Are you ready to hear from her? It's Rich Girl by Gwen Stefani.

0: Oh, if only we were rich girls like Gwen Stefani.
1: We can only hope and pray and dream and...
0: Or set serious financial goals and save to get them. Or, bang, how do you do it?
1: Or, you know what we could also do?
0: What?
1: Get reborn into very, very rich families.
0: So it's one or the other. It's either set serious financial goals and work hard towards them in your role, or plan B, be reborn.
1: let's stick with plan A. I prefer plan A, a lot more obtainable in my opinion.
0: Speak to that.
1: What financial goals?
0: Yeah, what are your financial goals and how are you saving for them? What are some tips you might have?
1: Oh, okay. Great question. I am very qualified to answer that. So recently I had a conversation with my wonderful, smart, incredible, financially responsible grandfather.
0: I thought we were leading up to me right then.
1: Absolutely not. I would never do that.
0: Okay. Your grandfather.
1: My grandfather. Mr. Martin Ward of Christchurch. Shout out, Martin.
0: Shout out, Christchurch.
1: No.
0: Okay. Let's hear the conversation, though.
1: And so I emailed him because the man does not know how to text. Mm-hmm. And I asked, hey, Martin, how do you invest? How do you do that? And his response was to set me up with a financial advisor and send me multiple long emails and set up meetings and calls and ask me about my KiwiSaver, and it just got very real very quickly. My takeaway is, oh my gosh, what am I doing? I have no idea what's going on.
0: Real.
1: Up until now, my savings, I worked out this really cool system that only works for me and apparently doesn't work for anyone else, which is every week I put aside a percentage of my income into two different savings accounts. Mm-hmm. One of them has something called compound interest, which is something I don't quite fully understand, but it is apparently good. So I do that.
0: Sounds invigorating.
1: It sounds very lame.
0: Okay, so you have one that has compound interest, and I'm assuming that means that you don't touch it and accrues money makes money kind of thing, right?
1: Yeah, I don't touch that. And then I have something called my travel fund, which is not part of my normal savings schemes. Mm-hmm. So I don't go into it either, but I don't have like a set amount that I put into it. Any money left over at the end of the week before my next paycheck, that goes into my travel account.
0: Okay.
1: Which, ironically, is now the heftiest savings account I own. I have.
0: Is there compound interest on that one too, or no? So you can transfer in and out as needed?
1: Yeah.
0: Okay.
1: That one, I probably should though. Anyway, regardless. That one, it stops me from spending money throughout the week because I know I want to put money into that account.
0: Yeah.
1: That's my logic.
0: Because you're like, do I want to have this random thing that I don't really need right now?
1: Yeah.
0: T-shirt or random item from supermarket, or do I want to save for a future goal?
1: Exactly.
0: I get that. I have a similar kind of system, but my thing is I struggle really hard with things that are not like physically tangible. Like if I had a bank account, like I have a bank account that has like travel savings on it too, but it's like it's so easy to be like, I'm just gonna transfer myself, because it's like it's just an account, like money. It's like if I can't see the money, it's air, you know.
1: Yeah,
0: it's like anything online, not real.
1: Yeah. It's like physics. Solve for X. X doesn't exist.
0: Let me tell you something about physics. I failed that in year 11. So.
1: Let me tell you something about physics. Shockingly, I passed. No idea how that happened. Weirdly good at it.
0: Maybe that's the difference between our savings things, because yours sounds very like clever and thought out and works for you.
1: Mm-hmm.
0: Mine is kind of similar.
1: It's similar
0: in the sense that it's nothing like yours at all. What I do...
1: We're both mammals and it's money.
0: Yeah. What I do is I get paid in peanuts.
1: Yeah.
0: Yeah. And then when I have a certain amount of peanuts, I put them in... No, I'm kidding. I have a big account for my just future savings, that be travel or... it's travel. Yeah. To be honest, it's travel.
1: Yeah, it's just travel.
0: Because I'm not going to be able to afford a house.
1: Nope.
0: And then what I do is I get out a certain amount of money that I'm willing to spend. I get paid fortnightly.
1: Mm-hmm.
0: So every 2 weeks.
1: Oh, I hate that.
0: I know. It's so bad. It's so bad. But I get out a certain amount in cash.
1: Mm-hmm.
0: So it's physically tangible to me. And then I leave my card at home. And then
1: once you're done with the cash, you have no other.
0: I can't spend anymore. Well, like, so I'll bring I get out like say a certain amount in tens, and I'm like, okay, I'm going to bring $10 to work every day, and if I need to buy something in town or go out get food or whatever, I have a $10 limit. and it you shrink your means, because when you just go to the supermarket with a card and money's not real mindset, which it's not that I'm like bawling out money's not real, it's more like I just am not thinking about it when I'm spending money, like when you're I'm just tapping with my card. And I know that, here's another YouTube documentary for you that I've watched.
1: Love.
0: I know that cards are designed like that for a reason, like banks make it the easiest possible for you to spend your money because it's in their best interest.
1: Yeah.
0: So,
1: controversial take, not so controversial.
0: Yeah, least controversial take of all time.
1: It is very realistic.
0: Yeah. So what I have to do is now I have to leave my card at home, and if I'm like, okay, I'm going to go out for dinner tonight, this is my budget. That really is my budget. That is it. Because if I spend any more than that, I'm going to be in the back washing the dishes. Because I don't have any more money on me. I've only got what I physically have. I don't have Apple Pay on my phone. I don't ever have Wi-Fi or data. You know this about me.
1: I do know this about
0: you. So I'm not transferring anyone cash.
1: No. You know what you are doing? You're giving me a lap dance to buy your dinner.
0: Exactly. Yeah. Yep.
1: That's your last option.
0: I'm physical labor is being done to make that, to make ends meet if need be.
1: And let me tell you, I'm okay with you not. I'll just buy you dinner. Don't give me a lap dance. Please don't.
0: Okay.
1: Peace and love.
0: See that in a kind of hurtful way. Like, I just don't
1: say
0: really.
1: This, I say this with love. I'm good. I'll just buy you dinner. It's fine.
0: Well, look, if you're offering to take me out for dinner, I'll take it. But it has been working for me. It means you shrink your means. Like when you go to the supermarket and you're like, I literally have, look in my hand, $2 note. Don't note, not note. Note. $2 coin, 10 cent coin.
1: Yeah.
0: Okay.
1: How do you make that stretch?
0: What am I going to buy? And you know what? Actually, inflation's become a lot more real for me recently, because I'm like, I used to, like, and also that whole thing about, you know how they say, oh, like healthy food is more expensive than cheap, like than, you know, like overproduced food. It's true.
1: It is.
0: It is so true.
1: Crazy how crazy that
0: it is. Another conspiracy loading. Conspiracy loading.
1: I don't think it's a conspiracy if it's true.
0: Okay, another hard truth. Another hard truth loading. Yeah. Mm-hmm. Yeah. Like going to the supermarket, landing. It's like fake. Wow. Yeah. And. Again, hard truth.
1: The shadows are off.
0: Well, yeah.
1: I looked at photos on the internet. The shadows are off.
0: And is there wind on the moon?
1: There is no wind on the moon.
0: Why was the flag flying?
1: Exactly. Why was it?
0: Yeah. And how much money did Buzz Soul save before he went there?
1: How much do you think he saved?
0: And what do you, and what was the astronaut saving scheme?
1: Honestly, how much, electricity, power, Wi-Fi, gas, water. I just went through everything except what I wanted to say. How much do you think they saved on those amenities? Amenities?
0: Do you think they had to pay gas? Like, do you think they were like, okay, like, we'll cover your lease on the rocket, but you have to pay amenities? Do you think there was a water bill for their trip to the moon?
1: I think that would have been included in the fact that they were in space.
0: How much money do you think that they made going to the moon? Side question, do you think they had a separate account labeled travel? And parentheses, was going to the moon a work expense or travel? Follow up question, do you think he had a $20 a day budget while on rocket? Follow up question. Could you put going to the moon as tax deductible under transport fees? Now, people have asked about these conspiracy theories. I'm personally not interested. I know it's fake. But no one's asking the real questions.
1: The hard questions. You know what? I'm going to answer one of them. I'm going to answer if they could get tax write-off.
0: Mm.
1: I don't think they could. Because that's part of the job, I think. I'm not entirely convinced I know what a tax write-off is. However, I think that if your job is being in the rocket, you cannot write that off as a tax.
0: Okay. Expense. I agree with you. Can't do that. I have another question. Go, it relates to your compound interest.
1: Okay.
0: If they had a compound interest account, right, and compound in my brain is like if you compress something, it becomes hard. Ride with me here. Gravity is lighter on the moon. Do you think they compounded less interest because of the lower gravity? Do you see where I'm going here?
1: I have a splitting migraine. I would like all our listeners to know that. I have a migraine. Molly has given me a migraine.
0: I'm just asking the real questions.
1: I'm going to reach across this damn table and smack you in the face.
0: How dare you?
1: Just with love.
0: With love.
1: With love. I have no gravity right now, so it wouldn't do much damage.
0: Okay. We have very little time left.
1: We don't have much time.
0: We don't have much time, and there's a song coming up. But I think we should leave with a really good question.
1: Okay, shoot, Polly.
0: And on the astronauts thing, yeah. I don't know how much money they actually made.
1: A lot.
0: But, well, you don't know that either.
1: I Googled it.
0: Cite your sources.
1: I Googled.
0: Okay.
1: Google.
0: Google said. Google AI, said. I'm Google. Sure. No, I'm sure you read the AI synopsis. I read That's
1: Wikipedia.
0: Right. Pippi uses data centers.
1: I don't. Oh, my God.
0: Pippi's outsourcing the mental labor to data centers.
1: Polly is full of...
0: Okay, let me get to the question. Let me get to the question.
1: Go.
0: Is it worth it to stay in a job you don't love to make money, or should you? Is it better to be broke and love your work?
1: Ooh. Oh, my goodness.
0: Because I believe the astronauts were doing it for passion, but also I bet they were making, I do believe they were making a shit ton of money.
1: I mean, no one goes to the moon just because you're bored or you hate it. You have to love the job.
0: Yeah.
1: Don't love the job you, whatever the quote is.
0: Worst quote I've ever heard in my life. Worst quote ever,
1: yeah. I think it is more important to stay, well, would you rather, how much do you value your comfort? Because staying in a place that you don't like but pays well might be... It's going to be mentally draining. It's going to cost you a lot in energy and your own emotional capacity.
0: Mm.
1: But it's going to be a lot more comfortable monetarily than being in a job that doesn't pay much but you love. Like, what currently do you value more?
0: I think I enjoy like, in my own job, I have, like, a little avenue for creative endeavor. I enjoy working less and doing more creation than I enjoy that more than working more and not enjoying, like, doing working more in a capacity that I don't enjoy. So my answer to the question would be I prefer to make a little bit less money and really enjoy what I do every day.
1: That's crazy because I'm currently the opposite.
0: Interesting.
1: Yeah, because I have the opportunity to put together a fortnightly newsletter, and that's very creative for me.
0: That's so cool.
1: It's not cool. I mean, it is cool.
0: It is cool.
1: It is cool. It's pretty cool. But
0: you were hoping that I was going to be like, no, it's so cool. It is cool.
1: No, it's fine. I prefer planning elaborate and very complicated and very stressful and time-consuming trips for my boss than being creative.
0: Well, it sounds like maybe you are a material girl then.
1: Am I a material girl? That's you know who else is a material girl?
0: Who else is a material girl? Okay, girl, let me have this one.
1: Madonna is a material girl.
0: Madonna is a material girl.
1: Yes, she is.
0: Bye from her jinx.
1: Bye from her jinx.

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0: Human there by the Human League, 1986. Kia ora, good evening. You're on the In My Lifetime show with Mandy and Dougs. Tonight, the genre that we have selected is...
1: I believe it's a very sophisticated, very bougie sophistopop.
0: Sophistopop? Say what?
1: Say what?
0: This is another random genre that I didn't even know existed.
1: That's fine. I'm bringing it out of obscurity again. We're dusting it off.
0: That's right.
1: We're chucking it back on the airwaves.
0: And you're going to hear a little bit about what exactly sophistopop is momentarily. But first, a bit of Sade from 1985. We've got Sweetest Taboo.

0: 1960s blue-eyed soul, these new wave synth-pop and pop-rock artists introduced complex harmonic progressions, jazzy acoustic guitar leads, and accompaniment of saxophones and brass alongside synthesizers. Another influence was the lush pop stylings and focus on fashion of New Romantic, with these original sophistopop groups taking on a clean-cut, sophisticated image to reflect the music. The early 1980s work of Brian Ferry with Roxy Music is cited as foundational to the style. What else does it say? Yeah, that was pretty much it.
1: That's a pretty good definition.
0: Yeah, yep. And just on the back of playing some Roxy Music there, I thought that was timely.
1: Absolutely. Coming up next, again, wouldn't be a sophisticated evening without some orchestra or maybe some orchestral movements.
0: In the dark.
1: In the dark, maybe.
0: Okay.
1: This is some Enola Gay.

0: Young Turks there by
1: the inimitable Rod Stewart.
0: Rod Stewart, 1981, I think that tune was.
1: I believe so.
0: What does Young Turks mean?
1: So it's a little bit of a veiled reference. So the Young Turks were initially the group of younger Turkish sort of political upstarts that occurred at the end of the Ottoman Empire and reformed the crumbling empire into the modern Turkish state.
0: Right.
1: They kind of formed that sort of nascent political class, but they also did it in a way that was quite aggressive internally as well. So they were always seen as bits of upstarts and disrupting the older order. And so Young Turks used to mean anyone that was basically an upstart and a disruptor.
0: Okay, good to know. I knew that you'd know.
1: Yeah.
0: I had no clue. I was just like, well, what's going on with Young Turks? Okay, so you're listening to some Sophistopop with Mandy and Doogs. Probably in the next break, we will have the Doogie definition. So keep your excitement at bay for now. What's coming up next?
1: We have a little bit of heaven for you. Maybe that's what it feels like. It feels like heaven. It is Fiction Factory from 1983.

0: 40 years on and money's still too tight to mention. That was Mick Hucknall there, a man who at one point in time famously told the public that he'd bedded over 1,000 women. God knows how he did that, but that was Mick Hucknall from Simply Red.
1: Obviously spent too much doing that, not making enough money.
0: Yeah, clearly. Okay, you are listening to Sophistopop with Mandy and Doogs, and we've got a Doogie definition here, so bear with.
1: Strap in for this one as well. The great wave of love, humanity and world consciousness emerged in the 60s with a singular drive. The world can be remade through the intensity of a directed will. Music was to be the medium, the message and the messiah of love and connectedness to the masses. This was the first popular music. By the 80s, Universal Brotherhood had made way to the market, and what was once deemed to be a liberator was now oppressor. A universal popular music was made anew. In one of our first shows, namely post-punk, at the very beginning of our time together, 4 years ago, 5 years ago, I once told you a secret, that the 80s never ended. I now tell you another. The reason the 80s never ended is because of pop music. A music once intended for mass dissemination to change the world has now held it in an iron grip for 45 years. What was once marble is now plaster. What was once a treasure is now a good to sell and sell quickly. Money is too tight to mention indeed.
0: Thanks, Dukes. That was great. What was I going to say about your Doogie definition? No, I was just going to say actually that I don't think we've really done a pop genre before.
1: Mm.
0: This is probably as commercial as it gets for us.
1: Yes, we might do another one at some point in time, but certainly this was a first foray into a slightly cursed ground.
0: Yeah, it's taken us 5 years to get here because, as we say, money's too tight to mention. Okay, what is coming up next, Doogie?
1: Well, when you're in the iron grip, you've got to break out. We have some Swing Out Sister with Breakout from 1986.
0: Love this track.

0: Always something there to remind me by the Naked Eyes from 1983. Definitely a big reminder of the Sophistopop sound.
1: I had completely forgotten that that song existed and really loved hearing that again.
0: Mm.
1: Thank you for bringing that one to the table, Dukes.
0: That's what I do.
1: You're listening to 88.2 Pai Kakariki FM on the In My Lifetime show with Mandy and Dukes. We're playing Sophistopop. And we couldn't have a Sophistopop show without playing the Pet Shop Boys.
0: And maybe a song that refers to you quite strongly as well.
1: You think so?
0: Yeah.
1: You think I'm a West End girl?
0: Yeah, you're from the West, I believe. Howrah.
1: Yeah, that West Side. Definitely not a West End girl. I worked in the East End in London.
0: Oh, okay.
1: Yeah, this song doesn't apply to me. We're playing West End Girls from 1986.

0: Simple Minds there from 1985 with Alive and Kicking.
1: Variously described, variously what we have been described as having, Simple Minds.
0: That's right. Just before we go on to the next track, I hope you're enjoying the show so far. We're playing Sophistopop tonight. And yeah, it's been a lovely, gorgeous, sunny and warm spring day here in Paikakariki. So it felt right to play a bit of pop tonight.
1: Absolutely. And it wouldn't be pop from the 1980s without the following people. It is Aztec Camera from 1984, All I Need Is Everything.

We're going to go and leave you with some Q Lazarus next. Goodbye, horses. Hope you've enjoyed the show.

0: Paikakere.
1: Waru te kaumā, waru e rua. 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

Well, kia ora, you're listening to Paikakariki 88.2 FM, and welcome to the show Appreciation with Mark Amory. That was Beth Orton, the subject of appreciation this month. On this show, we focus on an artist with a strong, long discography, and we look for the best we can, no hits, no misses, we say, of that artist. Beth Orton, born in Norfolk from the UK, has released her ninth album this year in 2026, and her albums go back to the mid-90s. Consistently excellent. She early on got dubbed Folktronica, working with a number of well-known electronic producers of that time, including William Orbit and the Chemical Brothers. But really, she's a folk artist or just a superlative singer-songwriter whose albums really reach into interesting places in a very melodic way. That song is off my favourite album and is dedicated to Meg Dickey and Andrew Driver in their whānau, as we remember the passing of Meg's mama this month. And in fact, that song I was surprised to find was played at Judy Dickey's funeral, just as I was planning the show. So something was up in the air there, fluttering around, thanks to Judy. Yes, that was off the album Central Reservation. I'm not going to speak too much tonight because really it's been very difficult to boil down probably about 2.5 hours of songs I'd really like to share with you into an hour. So we're going to go and dip into all of 9 albums. The last two have been wonderful. This is the second to last from 2022, which won a lot of plaudits for her. It's called Weather Alive is the name of the album, and this is called Fractals.

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English singer-songwriter. It's the lead single off her first album called Trailer Park. And now something from an album much later. Comfort of Strangers. This is Shopping Trolley. Kia ora, thanks for joining us.

You're listening to Beth Orton here on Appreciation. This is from the Sugaring Season from 2012. Hope you're enjoying this dedication to a singular singer-songwriter.

This is off Daybreaker. Thinking about tomorrow. Folktronica, folks.

That's Lonely by Beth Orton from her album Weather Alive from 2022. We're almost out of here for appreciation with this hour of her work. As beautiful as it is, we're going to finish off with something off Cover of Strangers, a little bit of Heart of Soul for you. Thanks for joining us. Hey, it's been a real pleasure. Hope you have a beautiful week.

living in the middle, and that's the only solution on the illusion. 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Instead of moving on ahead, anyway, you come along with the fascinating desert for your bed. How exciting, such a lush poetic sight. 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I'm gonna breathe on a cold day. Here's your regular occurrence.

it's been another month. 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Another month of that fresh, on the spot, hip hop, non-stop. A little bit of a freestyle scratch section.

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0: Not only is it the last show of the tour, but it's the last show that we'll ever do.
1: Thank you.
2: So come on, we're gonna do it.
3: Hello, my. Welcome to 88.2 by Kakariki FM. I'm Michael Lloyd, and you're listening to Live. These opening chords are unmistakable, aren't they? Well, at least to the guy next to me, he's lost his mind over them. Spilled his beer over my feet. You know what? I reckon it's those domes in the distance here at the Eden Project in Cornwall. Do you know the domes? Trying to represent the Earth's biomes in Cornwall.
2: Here we go.
3: Sucking his psychic energy out of us, I reckon.
2: Oh, hold on.
3: Ah, he believes it too. It's Wayne Coyne. No, not a punchline to a joke. You know, lead singer of the Flaming Lips. I think he's got us all under his spell. Her name.

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1: 1, 2, 3, 4.
0: Oh, I'm out. Now I've got Ian Drury and a bunch of blockheads. One of them playing twin saxophone solo on this. Crazy. Oh yeah. And Wilco Johnson on guitar. Enjoy.

Now, if the Eden Project has taught me one thing, it's to treat all of Earth's living creatures the same. So I've scoured every record shop, been to every Sally Army's, bought every record, every CD, of dogs barking out the Beatles tunes, cats screeching Beethoven, even picked up an old record of Rhododendrons rustling out the Duran Duran songbook. We are a particular favourite, but it's a parrot that took my ear and my necklace, cheeky blighter.

0: Yeah, right, enough of that. Oh my god. Quite cute though.
1: We'd like to continue with a song from a new album called Shankar Family and Friends on the Dark Horse label. At your dealers now. I hope you like it and you'll buy it. Anyway, this song is a love song to Krishna, sung by Lakshmi Shankar. It's called I Am Missing You.
0: No, don't applaud that. You remember that story, don't you? When Ravi Shankar first played in the UK, he was tuning up. People applauded him. Never heard a sitar before, you see.

0: I think I've got the record on the wrong speed. 25 years. This is 78. Now 2003. It's slicker. More in command of the instruments, I'd say. We've got better. Or maybe they're just sick of playing the same song over and over for the last 25 years. Who knows? Talking about someone who's played the same song over and over for 25 years, Billy Bragg.
1: All this shit happened to me.
0: You can see why, though. The audience demand it.
2: Things like these.
1: That's really complicated, mate. Because I heard you. I can't remember where it falls in the catalogue of things. And if I can't remember where it falls in the catalogues of things, the chances of remembering the chords or the words are very, very slim. So I have to apologise for that. 8:13, I have to be in Essex to play that, mate. I've got to get out for almost all this shit. Anybody else want to take me on? What? Really? Really? You sure? Yeah, it's all right, apparently. Down the front here. And this one really did happen to me. I was walking back home from a pub one night in a village in a town in East Northamptonshire. Black Lion Lane, the name of the pub was, and I looked up and I saw these two shooting stars. They four were shooting stars, but they didn't. I expected them to burn bright and come down together like that, but they didn't, just kept on going. And I realised I'd misadventured myself. So let's finish off with a good old sing. So you've been a great audience tonight. I really appreciate you. As I say, I appreciate you hanging on to your tickets. I appreciate you coming out on Saturday night. And I appreciate your patience with me while I felt my way back into how to do this gig, how to fit it together, how many songs it needed, you know, and that you didn't really notice that I rammed in an extra three at the end there just to make sure that it kind of like did the whole thing. So yeah, I've had a great time. I hope you have too. Let's do this again sometime. Thanks very much for coming out.

0: My name's Billy Bragg. I'm from Bark in Essex. Thank you very much. Good night.
1: Good evening, Cromwell.
2: Yeah, Belton. Not in Essex now, are we? But in a big clay pot in Cornwall. And amongst thousands here at the Eden Project.
3: We are very happy to be here in the warm weather.
2: It's right, you know, it's blazing. Got sunburn.
3: And this amazing place. What an amazing place this is. So, the first time I've been in Cornwall since 1985 when we played in St. Oslo. So, it's great to be back. This next song has a very, very good chorus, even though I say it myself. And if you feel like joining in on this Tuesday evening and helping us sing the chorus, please help us out.

0: Gotcha. 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
1: Boys, the youngster is singing the blues.
0: Ah, there's the note. Enjoy it.

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I think the name gave it away a bit. I particularly love this track, Amsterdam, how it just keeps rising and rising and rising, like a souffle. 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

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What links the last song, Amsterdam by Jacques Brel, to this, Warpaint, Ashes to Ashes? Give me a call now. The lines are open. 0800 555 55555. I'm waiting. I think I better repeat that number. No one's calling. 0800 555 555 55.

Yeah, you know what? No one called. 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Let me just check it. Oh, yeah, sorry. I see what I did now. Too many fives. Anyway, the answer was David Bowie. Recorded in Amsterdam in 1972. I did Ashes to Ashes, of course. We all knew that, didn't we? So on the show, as I'm sure you're all aware, we've had, what, 1,000 drummers play a song? 1,000 bass players? 1,000 guitarists? It's about time we had saxophonists, isn't it? It's about, maybe not 1,000. I think it's more like 50. Have a listen.

0: Oh God, not another time. 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
1: you know, as you get all excited.
0: Oh, thank God. Thank you, Billy. Saved us.
1: Because that's what I wanted to say. That's what music does do. It makes you believe that there will be a great leap forward. Yeah. But just remember that you have to make it happen. Don't forget that shit, okay? That's the most important bit.

0: It's a mighty long way down rock and roll from top of the pops.
1: So welcome back to Pai Kakariki 88.2 FM. I have my daughter Amelie with me.
2: Hello.
1: And you've chosen a song to play, haven't you? Which one have you chosen?
2: Churchyard by Aurora.
1: So why this song in particular?
2: Well, this is just a random one of hers, but I first saw it in a YouTube video at a Glastonbury show. And so I just thought that her voice is quite unique, so I brought this one.
1: Oh, yeah, I can hear what you mean. It is quite unique. Is that her singing now?
2: Yeah, it can be mistaken for an instrument.
1: Yeah, I think I'm at a World Cup final in South Africa. Sounds like a vuvuzela. Remember them?
2: Yeah, but with the Icelandic quality.
3: Please welcome live from Keks Hostel here in Reykjavik, Iceland, Aurora.
1: Oh, someone else introduced her for us.

0: Yep, she is quirky, she is interesting, but she's fantastic, isn't she? I see you've brought something else along.
1: Yeah, Brazil by Declan McKenna.
0: So who's Declan McKenna when he's at home?
1: He's one of the best musicians, in my opinion, and in many of the others.
0: What, in the universe, I think I heard you say one day?
1: Well, yeah, in multiple universes.
0: You know what, the little bit I've seen of him, he's quite free. Seems like he's, he's not tied to anything. He just really gets there and enjoys the moment.
1: His guitar riffs are certainly that.
0: Yeah, this is a good riff.

last time we were here at this point in the set, I think we saw what was the biggest mosh pit of our career as a band, so I'm gonna challenge you to dance harder than you've danced all today and open up the middle of the arena.

0: big thank you to my band for playing with me today, because they're sick. Nathan Cox on the bass guitar, Isabel Torres on the lead guitar, Will Bishop on the keys, and Gabby King on the drum.
1: Sounds like the crowd liked it. They enjoyed it. What do you reckon?
2: That's an understatement.
1: You enjoyed it?
2: Yeah, I mean, you can now see what he is, hear what he's bringing, and I mean, you just wish you could be there.
1: All right. If you could be there, how much money would you spend to get there? I might buy you a ticket.
2: All of my money.
1: So he means that much to you, this guy?
2: Yeah, at the moment, he sure does.
1: What about this band? Because you know where we are right now? We're at the Eden Project again. We've been here a few times this hour. And this is, you recognize this band? Who is this?
2: Muse. This is Hysteria.
1: Oh, what a riff. One of the great riffs, isn't it?
2: Yeah, I mean, nearly beats Declan McKenna.
1: All right, I think that's a win. Have a listen. I think we'll play out Hysteria and end the show. Thank you for coming, Amelie. Do you enjoy it?
2: Yeah, I did. Showing off my weird music face.
1: No, I like them. It's good. Keep it up. Yeah.

0: This is Jazz and Beyond with Goober at 88.2 EP. Pagavinky, nice!
1: Kuratatu, bonjour, salam, talofa lava, namaste, and a big g'day, especially to listeners whose traditional greetings are not on that list. This is Jazz and Beyond, recorded live on not July the 8th, but it should have been, a couple of weeks later, due to illness. And I'm being signalled by my...
2: Keep talking.
1: Keep talking. Why do I keep talking? Various acts of God, including my severe cold and work pressures by Finn McCarlick, who just checked it, means that we are improvising, hopefully in a fashion that will have you laughing at us, is probably the best way to put it. Now, Finn, the majesty of the blues that I was going to talk about, is that coming up nicely from...
3: Masalas?
1: No, it's not going to be that at all. I think we should go straight to the Chopin by James Booker. This grinning man is pecking away very enthusiastically, air of confidence on his intelligent face. He's one of the saviours of our wetlands, which is a very noble thing to do. Mm-hmm. So, right. And as Mr. Oh, I'd like to say something.

Right. The comedy continues for reasons that will probably become all too obvious shortly. The second number, if our luck prevails, is for a bloke called Graham, of whom I am a fan. His equally special partner wants Graham, who is a prog rock bloke, to recognise the majesty of the blues. Now, that phrase refers to the fact that some blues does have a majesty. And Louis Armstrong was very good at portraying this, especially, listen hard, Finn, when he is playing with his all-stars. And which included Edmund Hall on clarinet, I believe. Does that sound right? As up it comes on the screen, there are two thumbs going up, pointing to heaven. And seriously, this is good stuff. It will seem strange to some people because the modern grooves and things are not there. But if you look at it in context, the old Satchmo was keen on a lot of European classical music, despite having been born into a area ruled by gangsters and then come from brothels. And if you think of such sterling, showy pieces from 19th century European music, you will think of the Troubadour song and various portentous brassy songs. Louis Armstrong, if we get the right track, improved on all that for reasons that, with luck, you'll now hear.

Now, we turn to the modern jazz quartet for a number called Vendome. This is very interesting. The piano player and composer John Lewis wrote this piece, and he was partly black. He was partly a First Nations person who we used to call Red Indians, and had a dash of white blood, and he was extremely interested in Italy's music, and broke, and he also recorded several piano solos of Bach pieces on CD, and his piece Vendome is another example of black people who hear the music of Europe and quickly go about improving certain aspects of it, in my opinion.

Dorothy Ashby, the late Dorothy Ashby, very interesting person. A black woman who was very popular in Japan, and she played the harp. And so we'll hear one of her pieces now called Afro Harp.

And the wonderful flute playing on Afro Harp was by that wonderful, I didn't write down his name. He was a star with the Count Basie band. Frank West is the name. And it took a while to recognise the guitar, because the harp coming in, because it sounded like a really good, cool, bluesy, contemporary guitar. But in fact, it's the concert harp. Now comes Jonathan Crayford, the astonishingly versatile and excellent pianist and composer with a world reputation. He gets all sorts of deals overseas. And this is one of his excellent pieces called Skyscraper Scaffold.

Thank you, Jonathan Crayford. And due to the chaotic nature of the last few weeks for Finn and I, and various acts that I hope weren't from God today, I missed out the bit about saying that we are being broadcasting, albeit 2 weeks late, from the old school dental clinic in Paekakariki, which is streamed to the world on Paekakariki 88.2 FM. And now we come to the song Seven Spanish Angels. Now, I'm such a fan of this song, I was surprised when talking with friends how many people didn't know about it or vaguely remember it. This has got a backstory for me, and I'm going to do a rave about it. You see, I took a long time to appreciate the country music of America, be it black or white, but especially in this case, the white stuff. And then I found myself wondering why, found myself

team. And we know that all major faiths have blood-stained histories. But something else is also going on with that stuff. Seven Spanish angels. The images of the song are amazing. At one end, there are seven Spanish angels in the Valley of the Sun. And what are they doing? They are praying for two lovers who are about to be either commit suicide or be murdered in the Valley of the Gun. Now, that's very spectacular, isn't it? The Valley of the Sun is the Valley of the Gun. The bloke who the angels are praying for is a murderer. He's going to die whatever happens, because you can hear the riders coming and they will be sheriffs and law enforcement people. And his lover would rather die than not have him. So she picks up his smoking gun after he suicides, but she was then killed by the sheriffs and the soldiers. And what were the seven Spanish angels doing? Willie and Ray will tell us about this. Now, all the major religions include a belief that even the worst people, in the end, should not be exterminated or disappear. All religions have a few exceptions to that belief, but that's the general international global picture. And my rave about this song is because I feel that this extraordinary piece of folk poetry is at least as good as anything in the opera world, with its silly plots, probably better. So, let us hear Willie Nelson and Ray Charles telling us about the Valley of the Sun and the Valley of the Gun.

0: Okie dokie. To continue the comedy of the most disorganized, spontaneous ever edition of Jazz and Beyond, being streamed to the whole world from the Paikokariki, old Paikokariki Dental Clinic, we're now going to hear a number featuring Sting and using music from the early English composer Dowland. And Finn will now tell me what the name of the number that we've pulled out of the blue is.
1: Come Again.
0: It's Come Again. Make of that whatever you wish.

Well, I thought that was fairly magnificent. How wonderful that the old traditions of English folk song, as interpreted by Purcell, Dowland and others, are still with us. Another wonderful number is by the composer Benny Golson, called I Remember Clifford. And he wrote it following the death of Clifford Brown, who was a universally admired young man and a virtuoso trumpet player. And apparently he did everything the right way. He was well-educated, completely law-abiding, just a gigging musician, but had full life insurance in place. And everybody was an admirer of this wonderful young chap. And Benny Golson wrote I Remember Clifford for him. It's a wonderful little composition, and it's paid by Benny Golson and Art Farmer. I Remember Clifford, meaning Clifford Brown.

Now we have the Ray Brown Trio. Ray Brown, of course, had a long career starting as a teenager as Charlie Parker's favourite bass player. And interestingly, I've heard Ray Brown live in Wellington. I heard Benny Golson and playing that previous tune also in Wellington. So I have lucky to have lived through those experiences. This is Ray Brown playing a simple little popular song for 6 very enjoyable minutes, and it's called Exactly Like You.

And the piano player with the Ray Brown Trio was Gene Harris. And now we have a interesting little piece by Stevie Wonder playing the harmonica when he was 11 years old. And interestingly, Stevie Wonder's later work on the harmonica, very sophisticated, up there with Toots Thielemans, who you might know about. And they did record stuff together. So, yeah, multi-talented guy, Stevie Wonder. And here is a rather badly recorded piece of R&B showing him as a child.

And that was 11-year-old Stevie Wonder playing the harmonica in, obviously, an arrangement thrown together in the studio. And probably should not have been released. It could certainly have been better. But interesting all the same. Now, we're now going to hear the Duke Ellington Band. In an edition that I was able to hear in Wellington when Ellington came, I think in about 1969, with his full band, they played two concerts in the Old Town Hall, each one 2 hours long, and I went to the second one. And we're going to hear The Single Petal of a Rose by the Ellington Band. That band, for its second concert, they played 2 hours straight and had six encores. Part of the excellence was due to the absence of Paul Gonzalez, who was a notorious drunk, who had been replaced while Gonzalez dried out, no secret about that, by the remarkable Norris Turney. One of the encores that Ellington played was this piece, Single Petal of a Rose.

0: Thank you, everybody, for listening to Jazz and Beyond, being broadcast live on Paiko Kariki 88.2 FM. And also for tolerating the fact that various calamities converging mean we started recording this 2 weeks, was it 3 weeks later than planned. So, thank you again, and hope you'd tune in if we can ever get around to doing the August edition. And do I have to keep talking, Finn, or? Huh? No, okay. I can stop talking.
1: You can tell us who it is, though.
0: Huh?
1: You can tell us who's coming up.
0: Who's coming up?
1: Yeah, one final song.
0: One final, oh, I forgot. One final song by the same composer and pianist. This one played in honour of Duke Ellington himself.

Kia ora, kia ora. It's Lively Up Yourself again. And we just had the Pioneers with Samphy Man and Creative Natives with Ngai Wee. We're going to bring it down a bit with Tracy Chapman. You're the one.

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0: That's Salmonella Dub with Plate Tectonics. Farty boom. Stay tuned for the happy news, always, at 1:30. Next up, we've got Ian Drury with You're My Baby and the Blockheads.
1: You're My Baby.
2: Every day I look at you, and every day there's something new about you. When I look into your eyes, there's many things I recognize about you. Every time I hold your hand, I'm learning how to understand about you. Got more than love enough to spare, and I'm not going anywhere without you. You're my baby. You're my baby. You're my baby. You're my baby. Come excursions or alarms, I'll be there to put my arms around you. The joy I get to see you smile, there'll be gladness all the while around you. Proudly at your beck and call, I'll make sure that love is all around you. Loving you is purity, blankets of security surround you. You're my baby. You're my baby. You're my baby. You're my baby.

So this is Fat Freddy's Trot with Bluey. It's a lovely track to have going underneath the happy news for September and October. I think we're going to just roll this in because it's almost October. The population of the world

heaviest parrot, the kakapo, has surpassed 300 birds for the first time in 75 years after a record breeding season triggered by the mass fruiting of the rimu tree. 90 chicks were officially added to the population of the critically endangered birds on 1st of September, pushing the total to 325. That's a record high since the recovery efforts began. They only breed every 2 to 4 years when the rimu trees produce large numbers of berries, so repopulation is slow. And this year, after a 4-year wait, a bountiful harvest of berries prompted the birds to breed and produce a record number of chicks. Over in New York City's Bronx River, otter have been spotted for the first time in 100 years. This is a further sign that New York's previously polluted waterways are recovering some of their ecological health. It's the first documented sighting of a river otter since the early 1900s. Concerted conservation efforts and laws such as the Clean Water Act have in recent years helped restore the Bronx River's fortunes to the point that species such as oysters have returned. In 2007, beavers returned for the first time in more than 200 years. So that's great news. Over just quickly in Rio de Janeiro as well, humpbacks have returned back from the brink of extinction. So I know a lot of the good news is kind of like related to bad news, but it's hopeful. Guys, hold on to hope. In Aotearoa, we've got the Ministry of Regulation. Hasn't been much good news out of this government. Hopefully they their days are very numbered, like numbered. But they have recommended legalising plug-in solar and letting accredited installers sign off on installations without requiring an in-person inspection. Basically, plug-in systems are compact kits that plug straight into a wall socket rather than needing a licensed electrician to directly wire them, making them significantly cheaper than fully installed rooftop solar panels. So that is going to make solar energy much more accessible for people who are renting and people on a low income. And finally, in Dunedin, Castle Street, sometimes known as the student party capital, but 82 young men are going all out for another reason. Come rain or even snow, every Tuesday afternoon they emerge from their flats to go running to promote men's mental health and raise money for it. Charlie Crawford says their group likes raising money for the cause and checking in on each other, asking how things are going. Through that, we've built this interconnected web of friendships. The group's been going since 2023 and they've raised $144,000 so far towards men's mental health. So, kia kaha, boys. Keep up the good work. Run. Run, don't drink. Yardies. So, we'll just keep going with a bit of Fat Freddy's. And before that was Thelonious Monk with Caravan. And after Fat Freddy's, we're going to have a bit of Supergroove for you to keep you going through your Saturday.

0: for his, or his for his, for his, for better, for worse, for worse, when the second verse, the first kiss upon the earth, mixing up a storm, brewing up a tornado.
1: Having an abundance of platonic relationships, reminiscent of my man, Mike Plato. I was

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Have a good October, September. Stay cool. We're going to play some 1814 Morning Star. Stay warm.

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1: Greetings, listener. Greetings, citizens. I tell you what, it's very, very good to be in here tonight. It's an absolute honour to be able to sit in for Rennick. I mean, I know we look the same on radio, and you'll have noticed that I'm not Rennick, but I really do have the privilege of bringing you tonight's show. And it really is a joy to be entrusted with a friend's radio show. I hope you, dear listener, dear citizens, enjoy tonight's show and feels it lives up to the exceptional standards of your usual, or should I say unusual, host. And we start tonight with a tribute to the one and only Dolly Parton. Now, I'm no fan of country music, but I have a towering respect for Dolly. What she achieved in music, her lifelong humanitarian work, and just for being a thoroughly good person. Here's Dolly making Stairway to Heaven her very own. Go well, Dolly.

Oh, you really can't argue with that. What a beautiful rendition there. Now, we're going to dive in some classic American rock for the rest of the show, and then a couple of more sophisticated songs before moving into a rocking blues rock set. Starting off here's from 1976. It's probably the track that you know best from Boston's self-titled debut album in 1976.

Kansas, they're quite exuberant. They like to take turns doing crazy stuff. Anyway, rounding out this set of three great guitar tracks that defined an era, here's Blue Oyster Cult.

Blue Oyster Cult, Don't Fear the Reaper there. And of course, a song that could definitely do with more cowbell. Anyway, we dip back now to 1967, where Jimi Hendrix is heard noodling around in his flat by his then producer, Chas Chandler. He urged him to keep working on it, and he was sure it would be their next single, having recorded a bunch of songs on their first album, written by other people. And they wanted their own sound, so Hendrix completed the song in a dressing room in a London club before playing a gig on December 26, 1966. The rest, as they say, is history.

We're carrying on with our All-American lineup tonight. We're going to get a little more sophisticated and enjoy some outstanding musicianship. And of course, we've had that already tonight in spades, especially from Kansas. They've been trying to play the guitar for a long time now and with some success. Jimmy doing pretty well there as well. Two more of these sophisticated songs for you. The first is Steely Dan's Aja. Listen out for the two drum solos from the phenomenal Steve Gadd, particularly the one that forms the outro. Absolutely outstanding.

Some exceptional playing in there. Just the sort of thing you'd expect to hear. Exceptional playing, of course. Now, 2006 track of singer-songwriter Ray Montagne's album, Till the Sun Turns Black. The track's titled Be Here Now. This one's kind of new to me, but as soon as I heard it, I knew it was one to share.

Oh, that's a absolutely beautiful piece of music. I think that's my favourite on the show tonight, actually. Anyway, we're going to move now into just the type of blues rock for which this show is so well known. We'll start with another track from Ray LaMontagne off the same album as the last. And this one's called Three More Days. And we follow that with a track that needs no introduction. So it's not going to get one.

Next up, it's I Don't Need No Doctor from John Mayer's live album, Where the Light Is. This one was recorded in LA in 2008.

0: Yeah, they might. That sounds like an excellent time. Anyway, we go out tonight with a couple of absolute bangers. I don't know how much we'll get of the second one. They're both from the Allman Blues Band, and another couple of live tracks. And we start tonight, we'll start these last two with Statesboro Blues recorded live for the 1971 Fillmore East recordings. It's been an absolute pleasure, as always, to be entrusted with Sounds Eclectic once again. Citizen, I hope you've enjoyed it as much as I have.
1: Test one. I hope this comes out pretty good. We're cutting our third album here tonight.

Thank you. Thanks, Burbu.

Mai nei ki te irirangi o Pāka Kariki, Waru te Kaumā Waru Erua. Kia ora, you're lucky enough to be listening to Pāka Kariki 88.2 FM. 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

Kia ora and welcome to Love Serenade for the month of, it is September 2026, and you are listening to a song by Kishibashi, and it's called This Must Be the Place. You might recognise it from another artist, Talking Heads, for those of you who don't know, although I'm sure many of you do know. His real name is Kaoru Ishibashi. He's a violin virtuoso, and he introduces my theme for this month, which is the Orchestra Nerds theme. I am a self-confessed orchestra nerd, or should I say I spent way too much time as a child in school orchestra, in Manawatu Youth Orchestra, and I still do pull my cello out on occasion, well, probably at least once a week. So I am going to play music all with stringed instruments, and when I say stringed instruments, I don't mean guitars and basses. Well, they do have guitars and basses in them as well, but these are part of the violin family. So I'm going to move from one violin virtuoso to another one, Andrew Bird, who's just way too goddamn talented for his own good. And this is a song which I completely fell in love with, quite a long time ago, I think. I think I fell in love with the song when I saw it played on Orange is the New Black, and it was the song which either introduced a season or said farewell to a season. There's something incredibly emotional about music and kind of the visual put together. But I think even without the emotional overtones of a television show, I would have loved this song. So let us listen to Pulaski at Night by Andrew Bird.

That was Gotera by Il Cattolica and Titanic and Mabe Frati. And Mabe Frati is the one that I am the most interested in. She's a Guatemalan cellist composer. She lives in Mexico City, which apparently is an extremely creative place to live. Great place if you, you know, want to be an experimental cellist composer type person. And that song, oh yeah, I think I already told you the name of that song. We are going to, my theme tonight for Love Serenade is the orchestra nerd theme. I'm kind of imagining that a lot of these musicians, such as Mabe Frati, might have spent their time in school orchestras, might have spent a little bit of time studying classical cello or violin or whatever it is that they studied and have gone and diverted into interesting experimental music. This one here is, I don't think that Geneva AM herself plays any of these stringed instruments, but this is a pretty cool bombastic orchestrated song here that came out I think last year, and it's called Toi Tu Te Tiriti.

That's Benjamin Clementine, who's been rolling into the path of the woman with the accompaniment of a few stringed instruments. He's coming to New Zealand next year. He's going to play part of the Jazz Festival. I'm quite looking forward to seeing him. He's this year. Not next year, this year, next month, October. He is coming in October 2026. And I have got tickets, thanks to my darling, and who might surprise us with a song choice of his own at some point in this hour. You just have to stay on your toes. It's going to come in at any time, like a missile. But in the meantime, it's still my choices. This is Love Serenade. We have got a stringed instrument theme, and I'm going to go to Arthur Russell, who is the, archetypal, that's not quite the right word. Anyway, he is definitely a very significant musician who used his cello to very interesting effect and has been very influential on a lot of artists. He died of AIDS in the 90s, but yeah, he was trained as a classical cellist and spent a lot of time in the New York experimental music scene, and I am going to choose Planted a Thought by Arthur Russell, who is a bona fide genius.

That was Sudan Archives. And yeah, she is a self-taught experimental. She's a self-taught violinist, and she uses quite a lot of, layered violins in her music. She's sort of moved more into more kind of synth, electronic kind of hip hop music lately. But I do love how kind of rhythmic and percussive and interesting that song was. Sudan Archives, and the song is called, it's suddenly escaped. It's gone down into my list of songs, but I will tell you at some point in time, a little bit later. But the next song that I thought I would play was a song by Zoe Keating. Zoe Keating is a cellist. She was in a cello band, if there is, you can imagine such a thing, four women cellists. It was called Rasputina, but then she went out on her own and made some interesting compositions with the use of the loop pedal. There's no vocals in the song, it's just an instrumental, and she, like I say, puts a loop down, a kind of a rhythmic bass down, and then layers a whole lot of interesting melodies over top. And I think she is now quite popular on the film music beat. So you might recognize her. Anyway, this is called Escape Artist by Zoe Keating.

0: So we're entering the intersection between disco and orchestra part of the evening. This is an addition from my special, mostly silent guest, Mr. Andrew Armitage.
1: The intersections is where the fun begins, right?
0: It is, indeed. Yeah, you say this is like a New Yorkican, Puerto Rican kind of...
1: Yeah, so it's New Yorkican soul, which is kind of a play on New York and probably Puerto Rican.
0: Yeah, Puerto Rican.
1: So, and this is a version of Sweet Tears by Roy Ayers, who's playing that wonderful... xylophone.
0: Right. Not marimba? It's not a marimba, is it?
1: Marimba's xylophone.
0: Yeah. I wouldn't know myself.
1: I'm no expert. But anyway, I've never heard that song. But
0: no, that was quite magical.
1: Yeah. Fourth strings.
0: Okay. Well, I think we might go and crossfade that one into, since we're in the kind of dancey mood, I've got like a little frou-frou number that has got some orchestration in it, some strings, some violins, some cellos, possibly even a bass. So, yeah, let's go.

Björk, of course, in a state of emergency. That song is called Yoga. It's off it, or Joga. I'm just saying yoga because I think that's probably how the Icelandics pronounce it. But what do I know? That's off her second album, and it has that beautiful lush orchestration overlaid with some explosive synthesizer sounds. The next song I'm going to play in my theme tonight of music songs that feature cellos and violins and orchestra instruments is Give It To Me by Motti, who is a local artist. I think she's kind of either down in Otepoti or Ototahi, and she plays the violin. So here we go. Have a listen.

You are listening to the beautiful voice and violin of Motti and her song Give It To Me. Motti is a local Aotearoa artist and does interesting looping, layering things with her violin, her instrument of choice. We're coming to the end of the September 2026 edition of Love Serenade. I'm going to go out with a song by German cellist composer Emily Wittport called Cold Shelter, and I'll follow it up with a song that hardly needs introduction, but I'm going to introduce it anyway. It is called Eleanor Rigby by the Beatles. Ka kite anō, see you next month.

Patina Kuta Katoa. 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Nā rira nau mai hara mai ki tēnei hōtaka o Te Pai, mo te marama nei. Kia ora everybody, welcome to Te Pai on Pai Kakariki FM. Got a bit of a mix-up on the show today, some pretty mellow music. I have a reading by Patricia Grace, who reads one of Keri Hume's stories and one of her own. It was a part of a tribute to Keri that they had a couple of years ago down south. And then later on in the show, we are going to move into some more upbeat music, some ska, local ska, and I'm going to be talking to Brett Pryor. Amazing, what a coup. Bit of a legend within himself. First up, we had a couple of tracks by Hirini Melbourne. Well, one, the last one, Whiti Whiti Old Tūroa, was performed by him, recorded and performed by him. And the other one was Erere Te Manu, which was recorded by Musical Island Boys. Nā reira, wakatau mai, tēnā koutou, tēnā tātou katoa.

And that was Aisha with the track Breathe New Life. Okay, coming up we have a reading by Patricia Grace. She pretty much explains what's going on. And while I set it up, this is her tribute to her very good friend, Kitty Hume.

Te whānau a kiri, tēnā koutou. 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Tēnā tātou katoa. Whenever Kerry and I got together, we never really spoke about writing. It was always about fishing. She and I both agreed that a hand line, a good hand line, was far superior to a rod. I don't ever remember us talking about white bait or white baiting, but today I'm going to be reading from Te Kaiho, the story called, extracts from the story called King Bait, and from this book of mine, extracts from the story called White Bait. I'm not really reading from the actual books because over the years the print has become smaller and smaller. King Bait. One thing everybody does know about the coast is bait, white bait, that succulent little fish, quick and lucent, likened in an old haiku to be the spirit of waters. The white bait, as though the spirit of waters were moving. And every beginning spring, coasters in their hundreds flock to the rivers and streams to swoop and scoop and blind drag as many as possible out of sanctuary. When it's a good season, tons are lovingly packed into freezers against the lean, non-bait portion of the year. Tons more are railed and flown over the hill weekly. The coast becomes a joyous place, the coaster a contented being. Of course, quite a few hundredweight get converted, meantime, into patties and omelettes. How did your mother cook them when she got them from the shop? I'm from Christchurch. We eke out the bait with flour and other foreign bodies. But here, take half a pound of bait per person, an egg, two eggs if you really like them. Stir vigorously until fish and egg is a viscous froth full of strange little eyes. Add a half a teaspoon of baking powder, a little salt, a smidgen of pepper, and fry the mix quickly, but with care. There you have a coast feed, two right-sized white bait patties, a subtly flavoured delight for anyone with a tongue in their head. Last year, I missed the white bait season. I was newly arrived from Christchurch and unaware of coast ways. Last year, I couldn't have told you the difference between a net for the tere and one used in the grey. Set nets were strangers, and the joys of very early morning tea in a tin shack on a riverside also unknown. The haiku was just a pleasant poetic fancy. Blind dragging was peculiar terminology, and the great runs, well, a nice concept to beguile the tourists. This year, I'm all enthusiasm. Buy myself the regulation round grey net and a bloody great pole to go with it. Equip myself with gumboots, get out old fishing clothes, and head down to the river at odd hours, waiting on changing tides. Drag the net, eyes strained, shoulders filled with a dead ache, hopeful of a nice little pudding in the bottom of a nylon bag. Or a very large one, for the season started out a boomer. Tons of bait about, happy faces all round, full stomachs abounding, appetite satisfied. Things are just beginning. All over the coast, the hiss of hot fat and the crunching of little eyes. White bait. The children had made a net from an old petticoat that Auntie Connie had given them, and they ran with it to the creek. They put the net down in a narrow place, facing upstream.
The net ballooned in the water, and Denny Boy, from up creek, called, "Coming!" He began to wade towards them, switching his shoeshy stick from bank to bank and watching the whitebait race ahead of him. As he got close to the net, the whitebait at the head of the shoal began to turn, trying to escape. But there was no escape. He directed them expertly into the net's open mouth. Mackie and Charlotte lifted the net and took it up on the bank, where they emptied the whitebait into a tin. Then they moved further up creek to where the water was still clear, to set the net down again. Later in the morning, Lizzie and Mariana were sent back to Auntie Connie's for some eggs and fat and a frying pan. They could hear Auntie Connie bashing the front steps with their scrubbing brush. The others had made a fireplace and collected dry rushes and sticks. When Mariana and Lizzie returned, Denny Boy got out of the water and lit the fire. Charlotte washed a stick, strained the water away from the white bait, whipped the eggs in with them, and cooked them in the pan. And how many eyes could a pan full of white bait have? Not one pair of eyes now that would see the sea. Yorikoto.

That's amazing, Mahi Narangi Toka, with their song Forever. And before that, we heard Grandma's Lullaby by Jessica Reyes. We're going to change the pace a bit. I've got a track called Pepeha by Tipene. And then we're going to be talking to Brett pretty soon. And then we'll get into some Scar.

0: Yeah, it's pretty easy to pick the name of that track that was called Pocock After Midnight by local band Scarpity. And I have in the studio at the moment Brett Pryor, lyricist, poet, and lead for the band Scarpity. So, kia ora, bro. Welcome.
1: Kia ora, hippie.
0: And thank you for coming in, mate. Yeah, so before we get into the music, I'd just like to sort of talk in general about your association with Paikakariki. Like, when did you come here? Tell us about that, Pete.
1: So when I was a kid, I grew up in Parramatta, but we whakapapa back to Rakiura, Stewart Island, Ngāti Mamoe. But the 50s and 60s, my granddad Eric moved up this way with my mum and my uncles and aunts. And so we ended up there, but I always knew Pocock when I was a kid. And at 16 years old in 1987, I moved up here with my sister Kate, her young daughter Rosie, and Lee, her partner. And this is where I suppose my affiliation started with Paikakariki. I've been here off and on ever since, really. I moved back here when I did a stint down South Island for a while. And lived in an old house track, but I had to go pick the house track up. It was in the Martinborough region. I picked it up one late night because it was illegal, and what little brakes I had faded by then because I'd been in the paddock for a while, and I drove that over the Rimutakas with no brakes in the middle of the night, and four flat tyres actually, and I got back to Pocock and decided I couldn't drive the truck out of town again without being arrested, and parked up in Tully Road, and what do you know, it was in 97 while I was there, all the side of the street came up for sale. It was the old railway station car park, and I went to auction.
0: That's the Tully Road?
1: Tully Road, yeah. And I brought one of these sections from there, and it was all history from there, I suppose.
0: And so was Bruce already here then?
1: Bruce already lived there in Tully Road. I parked opposite his house, and I was a bit worried the council were going to tell me to, you know, go have sex on holiday sometime. And so I wasn't quite sure what to do. And next thing, I had originally had a house in Upper Harmer Street and a relationship and broken up, and I had some money on my side. And then next thing, these sections came up, and in 97, went down and bought that section. I think it was $25,000 at the time.
0: Pretty cheap.
1: It was, yeah, it was really cheap. And I've always, been here, even if I go away sometimes. I suppose Paikakariki is my home. Yeah. It's somewhere I love to be. I enjoy being around nature. I enjoy walking my dog down the beach in the morning. I love the hills. There's been some real characters in the town. It definitely has changed over the years. From when I first came here, it was a bit more Wild West. There was a lot more...
0: The old pub.
1: Yeah, well, there was a lot of people that had lived here for generations, like absolutely generations, and the railway was a big part of it too. You know, they all worked together, they knew each other. A lot of real prominent families, like, of course, the Farrells, the Tokies, the Perkins, and many more. So you really moved into a community that was quite staunch about protecting itself back in the 80s and 90s. And once you worked it out, they were like an amazing crowd with an amazing place, and it was been a real privilege to be part of it, to be fair.
0: Yeah, and so we'll talk about the band. I mean, the band Scarpity had quite a few locals in it. Julia, we had Indy playing the drums for a while, James, Boggy, I guess Boggy's a local. I mean, even though he lives in England for half the year. How did that all start?
1: I mean... It did start with James Devonport and myself, and we started writing some original songs. We were pretty rusty to start with, and we started writing some original songs, and as it turned out, Scarpity ended up being 100% ska music, and then it became 100% original music. So we only did songs that we'd written, and as it progressed, a lot of different people come and go and what have you. And I suppose the real the end of it was when Boggy moved to England and Wilsey, our bass player, moved to Waiheke Island, and it was quite, at that point there, we sort of like, suppose it's when it stopped.
0: I mean, it's pretty amazing. I saw you down at, I actually got some video of you playing at St. Peter's Hall, and I just thought, this is really amazing. So, I mean, I know you've been through quite a few band members, as you do in a band, but any chance of getting back together and doing a gig down St. Peter's?
1: Yeah, funny you say that. Boggy, he's over in England at the moment, and it's his thing. He wants to bring the band back on because we've got about 15 original songs. They're all down packed. So he wants to bring it on when he comes back again. And, I totally think that is a really good possibility, bringing one back together and relive the album.
0: And where do you get your inspiration, like, for your lyrics? And, I mean, you seem to just have a lot of lyrics. Like, when people sing songs, there's two or three verses, choruses. But if you wrote out your songs, they'd be pages and pages. Where does your inspiration come from?
1: I suppose my on my dad's side, his mother, my nana, she was an incredible poet. Unbelievable. And poetry's about storytelling. And that's pretty much what you're doing when you write a poem. You're telling a story. To write that with music is a different format.
0: Do you think of the music, or do you just write it and then fit it?
1: I have to kind of think of a subject to write about, and then I have to go from there. I remember when I was a young kid, I was in school once, and we had this exercise that we would do homework, which I didn't, and we went to write a limerick, which goes dunk to dunk dunk. It's got their own pattern.
0: Yeah.
1: So I hadn't written anything, and the teacher turned around to me because obviously I think I was obviously talking a bit much, and she's pulled me up and said, right, Brett, chow your homework from last night, blah, blah, blah, blah. And I hadn't written anything. But right beside me was sitting a guy, see if I could do it justice, and I can remember. His name was Matthew Dobbs. And she goes, what's your limerick? And I went, oh, all right then. I said, yeah, I did write one. It goes, there was a boy called Matthew Dobbs who used to like to sit on the bogs. He sat there for years until he grew grey hairs, and that was the end of Dobbs. Now, she congratulated me and said, that was really well done, and how'd you do that? I didn't. I made it up on the spot.
0: That's awesome. I'm going to play another track, and then we'll get back into, where are we? A bit of a corridor.

0: That was Scarpa Tea with their track Life of Fun, and it sounds like a whole lot of fun. So before we finish the show tonight, bro, I'll just talk a little bit about your work and then we'll do another track. Your mahi is pretty amazing. You've been an arborist for forever. I actually worked for you once and then I ended up in hospital because it was such hard work.
1: I did buy you a nice block there.
0: If you could cut down any trees in this town, what would you go for?
1: Well, I mean, we've got to define arboriculture. Arboriculture means proper tree care, and so when you cut a tree down, that's not arboriculture. When you cut a tree in half, it's not arboriculture. So basically, I'm actually ex-botanic gardens, and I got taught the art of arboriculture is working on a tree, knowing those trees live for hundreds of years, and so pretty much my boss is Tane Mahuta. I work under the guidelines of him, and yes, if we have to take a tree down, we have to take a tree down. But pine trees, gum trees, anything that's not really indigenous to the country, wattles, I'd cut down wattle happily, is not indigenous to the country. They generally are the ones that can't handle our weather and our storms. But our native trees, our pahutukawas, the hills used to be whetukawakawas up here, amazing yeah. trees, you know. And we really have to embrace, look at trees like what was originally here before mankind came here. And that's what we need to sort of look at working back with again. It is nature, and it is part of the environment that has been here for way longer than any of us.
0: So you've obviously been living here a long time. Any plans to get, like, you travelled around Europe on your motorbike? I've heard some pretty good adventures when you were doing that. But is any like plans to move on or travel or just you're always going to be here. Your house is here.
1: We never know what the future has in store for us, but, you know, like, I've got a really good base, and it's really nice living in Paikokoriki here. But, yes, totally, it's always exciting travelling and adventuring. Any young people out there listening tonight, go travelling. Go see the country. Go see the world. And it's a really amazing thing. But to be able to come back here if you've got roots here and what have you, you know, don't be afraid to poke your head out of town.
0: Yeah, so before we were talking about some band members, I hope I haven't missed any locals out, but you had Rimu on guitar as well, Hurricane Shane.
1: Yeah.
0: You had some really amazing music, hey, Julia,
1: yep.
0: Indy on drums. Hermie. Jack Cramie, who played drums for a bit.
1: Yeah, and Honey was in the band for a while.
0: Honey Walker.
1: Yep.
0: Yeah. Really local band, and you also had this drummer that we won't mention, won't even talk about, but you wrote a song about him, eh, bro?
1: Yeah, well, I mean, we did have this drummer, and, you know, for a better way to put it, he could be quite a so-and-so sometimes, and he'd brass you off somewhat, but one day he brassed us off just a little bit too much, and so we wrote a song about him. It's called Good Manners. He used to always say, I love that song, even though I know you guys wrote that about me. And we're like, well, we did write it about you, and the song's to you.
0: So when you played it, what did you do? Like, were you looking at him?
1: Well, when the situation happened, it broke into quite an argument, so to speak. And it was quite funny because we just had Wilsey come and join us, and we were meant to be, you know, rehearsing music, and next thing we're all angry and everyone's going to punch each other over and what have you. And then we came back in and wrote one of the best songs we'd ever written in Scapiti, and it was called Good Manners.
0: Well, thank you, bro. Thanks for coming in.
2: I'm telling you.
1: Thank you, Henry.
2: I hope to make it clear.
1: Kia ora, Paika.
2: There's a certain way you must behave.
1: People are looking up to town, eh?
0: Yeah. Thanks for coming in, bro. I think I've just started this halfway through, so I'm going to go back to the start.
2: To make it clear, there's a certain way you must behave. Yeah, want to come around here.

Wāre te kaumā, wāre e rua. Kia ora, you're lucky enough to be listening to Paikakariki 88.2 FM. You can reach us at paikakarikifm@gmail.com.